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2: Well, hey, everybody. 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And I'm back in the studio, back from summer camp. 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And in this episode of Polka Time, I'll tell you more about the fantastic event I went to in Sparta, Wisconsin in August. Carl and the Country Dutchman and friends had a reunion show in honor of the 20th anniversary of WRJQ, Good Time Radio, based in Appleton. It was fantastic to see such talented musicians play this music live. The dance floor was packed all afternoon, and the encores went on for 40 minutes. 40 minutes plus. So I wrote down the songs that they played, and that set list inspired the next hour of old-time polka music. So let's start off with the band themselves, Carl and the Country Dutchman. Let's hear the theme song, which I learned was the theme song. I'm sure it's on the back of a record somewhere, but here's the dance hall polka. We'll have that followed by Sil Liebel and the Jolly Swiss Boys. If you like concertinas, this next hour is for you. All right, take it away, Carl.

Oh, that's right. I'm singing right along. If you know the words, you can't not sing that song. It's such a classic. That's the Red Raven Polka. This one by the Graniteers. The Graniteers from, where are they from again? New Ulm, Minnesota. I'm going to set aside this record to clean it because that sounded bad. I'm so sorry. Hey, I don't profess to have the highest quality records that I play on the show, but definitely the finest polka music. That's what I can guarantee. Before that, probably one of my most favorite tunes, Sil Liebel and the Jolly Swiss Boys played the Schneider Polka off of the album Music from God's Country. And we started this hour off with Carl Hartwich himself, Carl and the Country Dutchman, with their theme song, The Dance Hall Polka. So that's right. I went to go see these guys play music for WRJQ's 20th anniversary in Sparta, Wisconsin last month. It was phenomenal. It was worth the drive. Just the energy, the dance floor was packed. It was fantastic. And to be able to see these great musicians play these tunes that, like, by now I'm starting to know these songs. Like, it's so fun to get into polka when you get to go to the shows and you know it's just like any rock show. You know, when you know the words, like if you know the songs, like get into it. It's great. So yeah, that's always a pleasure. So I'm trying to replicate within an hour the set list that they played. So I'm trying to kind of go in order. So if you can just imagine, you just have to use your imagination that we're all in Sparta again and dancing to these great songs. So one of the songs that the band played was the Swiss Boy Waltz. And of course, if I play the Swiss Boy Waltz, I've got several versions, I'm sure, in the collection. But the OG for me is the Roger Bright version, of course. So we'll play the Roger Bright version off of the Beer Garden Polkas album. Let's see. And of course, that'll be Gene Tebow on the vocals for that. And then after that, we'll play again what I learned was the theme song of Whoopi John's band. This is the Mariachen Waltz. That's the Whoopi John Wilfert's Orchestra will be playing that. And I think that's going to take us right up to the break. So Roger Bright and the band, homeboys from New Glarus, let's hear the Swiss Boy Waltz.

0: That's right. That was Whoopi John's orchestra with the Mariachin Waltz, the theme song of the band. And before that, Roger Bright, New Glarus' own, with the Swiss Boy Waltz. There were so many good musicians there. I took so many notes. I try to take notes about what I call polka culture, although polka culture, there's a whole TED Talk that I want to give about that. But sometimes I try to take notes about the very experienced dancers and when they show up and what they bring with them, like the tools of the trade. And so here's a little pro tip. This is just one of the little things that I noticed. So old school dancers, they showed up, they come, they find their spot at a table. So they grab a seat and then they have brought from home placemats. So they could be cloth placemats, or they could be embroidered, or they could be, you know, woven, or maybe decorated. Maybe it has their names on it, but that's where they keep their seat, right? They put down the placemat. Some people had battery-powered fans, like, that would sit on the table in front of them. I thought that was amazing. Of course, people brought their own koozies just in case the bar didn't have it. I saw some amazing t-shirts and, like, polka dancing shirts for, like, polka clubs. It was just incredible, just the culture and just everybody who turned out. It was an amazing event. I'm just so glad that I got to go. I'm going to try to do a shout out to the band members. I'm running out of time. But when we come back, Carl and the Country Dutchman inspired set list continues with a Jerry Schneider tune from Winnebagoland and the concertina styling of Ray Conkle himself after a quick break.
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2: This is Mary Merle from Winnequa Road with the Monona Bird Report. Have you noticed recently how calm things have gotten at your hummingbird feeders? That the hummingbirds come frequently, but they no longer fight or chase each other away? That's because the adults, especially the dominant males, have largely moved on. In mid-September, the ruby-throated hummingbirds left in Monona are mostly the young who hatched earlier this summer, and they are much more chill than their parents. These birds will spend the remaining days here on their own, improving their flight agility and doubling their weight for the long journey to southern Mexico and Central America. Never mind that their winter home is a place they've never seen. Without mom or dad to guide them, they somehow know exactly where to go. From here, they'll travel over 1,000 miles to the Gulf Coast, stopping to refuel over the course of a few weeks. Many of these young birds will take the safer overland route around the Gulf's coastline rather than attempting the 500-mile nonstop flight over open water. It's a smart choice when they're still learning the ropes. The latest hummingbird I've ever spotted in Monona was on October 9th, and that's why I keep my feeders up until the first hard freeze. Don't worry about keeping your feeders out too late. They won't delay migration. In fact, you might just give a late-season youngster the very fuel it needs to get on its way. This is Mary Merle with the Monona Bird Report, and I'm glad that WVMO cares about birds.
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All right, that was the Putzig Polka by Ray Conkle. Before that, Jerry Schneider's orchestra with the Bluebird Polka. Yeah, Ray Conkle was there at the Carl and the Country Dutchman show. It was a pleasure to meet him. We got to chat a little bit. He passed me a CD. It was so sweet. So it was good to

see him. And on that Jerry Schneider recording, if you liked the tuba on that, that was Bill Halbach on the tuba there. Now, you can still hear Jerry Schneider on the radio. His radio program's still going strong, particularly with the help of his friend Tom. 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That's on Saturdays at, I think it's 9 to noon, three packed hours. They're pre-recording it now, but they still do birthdays and anniversaries and shout-outs, and it's just so sweet to hear Jerry, you know, say hi to his friends in Florida. You know, all that. It's just so cool. Let's see, some of the musicians who were there. Speaking of tubas, lots of great musicians showed up to that event. Tony Kaminsky was on tuba. Tom Moran on concertina. He played for a bit. Mike Salicki on trumpet and vocal. I think he sang Sioux City Sioux, if I remember. Is that right? Is that right, Mike? Who else was there? Lori Kruger was on sax. Jerry Kale, son of Ivan Kale, was there on sax. He met me. He was really nice. Mark Heinz was there on brass and trumpet. Nick Dobler on trumpet. Zach Dietz and John Dietz was there playing concertina. Zach hopped on tuba for a while. That was great. Molly B was there. She was playing the keyboard. Jeff Thomas was on drums. Crystal was on drums. She was real sweet. Robin Vicker was on banjo. Let's see. Frank Gillespie was on bass. Let's see. I think that was most of the people. And then obviously, you know, Carl Hartwich himself. It was just so fun to see, again, all of these talented musicians all in one place. It was a very good show. And I'm running out of background music. Let me get that going on there. So, yeah, I could share my stories about what happened at the Country Dutchman show in Sparta. But I think my best takeaways were actually the stories that other people told me at this dance. So John Dietz himself of the Twin Lakes Trio, 2020 World Concertina Congress Hall of Famer, got my attention and told me about the time that he was a polka DJ on a radio station over there in Minnesota, New Prague, Minnesota, up in New Prague. And he had queued up Carl's first album, the volume one of Down on the Farm, a little too tight, he said. He queued it up a little too tight, which smeared the start of the song. And I was like, that's so relatable because, you know, sometimes it happens, and they're turntables, and you know they can be a little unpredictable. So you gotta get it just right. But that was his polka DJ story that was relevant to Carl and the Country Dutchman. So anyway, in honor of John Dietz, we're gonna play the Ceiling Kicker Polka by Carl and the Country Dutchman. But we're gonna do it John Dietz style. So here you go, John. This is for you.

That's good stuff. That was the Ivan Kale Band with the Dutch Festival Waltz. Before that was Carl and the Country Dutchman with the Ceiling Kicker Polka. Good stuff. Good stuff. Let's see. I'm about to play a song from an album that I don't play very often, and I really should. I think I turned my nose up at it because it's from Texas, and I shouldn't because there's plenty of good polka from Texas. I just try to focus on, you know, Wisconsin stuff because, you know, we're Wisconsin people here. Not everybody. People stream the show from all over the place, but, you know, if you're a Scotty, you know it. You know it. We're very proud of what we have here. We're proud of our cheese. We're proud of our beer. We're proud of our Packers. Well, usually we're proud of our Packers. We're definitely proud of our polka. So we'll make an exception here for the Little Fishermen. The Little Fishermen, we'll play their version of the Hometown Polka, also known as the Hasselby Steppen. Again, something I learned. The only things that you learn when you go to the events and you get to talk to people and you take notes. And then after that, we'll play Ernie Koopman and his Jolly Brewers, their version of the Doghouse Polka. This was a popular tune at the event. And I learned that there's a little call and repeat or a little, there's something that people say in the audience when the song is playing. And I'm going to make it a sing-along in the future. But, you know, when we're talking about the doghouse, it's cold outside, it's warm inside. You want to be inside. You don't want to be out in the doghouse, right? So we'll hear Ernie Koopman's version. But first, Little Fisherman with the Hometown Polka. It's a peppy one.

0: Well, that album is quite well loved, isn't it? My goodness. One of these days, I'm going to have to find maybe other copies of this. I'm just so obsessed with Ernie Koopman. He's so good. Oh, my gosh. I mean, that is just the sound of Minnesota, isn't it? It's just beautiful. So I'm over time. But when we come back, we will hear Ray Dorschner's version of the Country Girl Polka. And with all these concertinas, you know I need to play a Dick Rogers song. As the Carl and the Country Dutchman inspired set list show continues after a quick break.
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1: Hi, this is Mike from the Arbor Hills Apartment Homes with a moment for Monona on WVMO. 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

What a party that is. Dick Rogers and the Susie Polka. And before that, we started off this section of Polka Time with Ray Dorschner and the Rainbow Valley Dutchman with the Country Girl Polka that's off the album Great Old Time Dorschner Style. So if you liked that song that we started this segment off with, you may be interested in the fact that the tribute band, the Ray Dorschner Tribute Band, is going to be getting back together for a show. I just heard about this. They announced it at the Sparta event. It's going to be on May 23rd. No reason to not plan ahead. So May 23rd, they're going to be up at the Rib River Ballroom. That's kind of up near Wausau, kind of north, I think like northwest of Wausau. I went to see them last year, and oh, it was just, I think that was probably one of the best polka shows I've ever been to. I mean, they're it's like a super group of polka musicians that get together for this. And it just, I mean, goosebumps. But, you know, you don't have to wait until May for live polka. It's Oktoberfest season, everybody. There's live polka all over the place. There's something happening in your community. And I really hope that you get to enjoy this kind of music. It's best heard live. I think it's best heard with a gentle breeze through a beer garden with a cold beverage in hand and a bratwurst in the other. Just this weekend, I went to see Mike Schneider and his band play at Working Draft Beer. That was lovely. And then Essenhaus had some bands outside. DB Polka Express was out there, and the Green Bay band, why am I blanking on their name? Hold on. They were super nice. They played for me, a musical brass. That's who played. They played the When I Sleep Polka for me. I did a little request. They were so sweet. And these guys just like, they just love this music and they just want you to hear this music. So May 23rd, Ray Dorschner band playing. I know I'm going to go. I'm just going to go. It's going to be great. But, you know, if you like this music, please find some Oktoberfest events in your area. And that's why I love playing this music for you, so you get to have Oktoberfest all year long. That's why you tune in to Polka Time with DJ Shotsky. Just as a reminder, listeners can learn more about this program and why I play old polka records on the radio by visiting djshotsky.com. That's where you can sign up for the Shotsky Lodge newsletter, and Shotsky Lodge newsletter subscribers can get a preview of the upcoming radio show delivered to their inbox every week, along with event announcements and bonus materials. I heard that there was going to be some polka played before a Forward FC soccer match. I don't know. A little birdie told me that. Could be cool. I don't know. You might have to go to djshotsky.com to find out. All right, next. The song, so nice. They played it twice. The Green is Green Polka. This song just like lights people up. I don't know what it is about this tune, but it's one of my favorites too, so there's got to be something to it. It was a real treat to hear it the first time when Carl played it with his band, and also the second time when Brian Briggan crashed the party and cut his fishing trip up there in Hayward short with his boys so that he could come down and play a concertina to see Carl and Brian play together. I mean, that was just really, really special. So we loved hearing this song. So we'll hear the Michigan Dutchman Big Band play the Green is Green Polka off of their Memories of Czechoslovakia album. And then we'll hear the Echoes in the Hills Lendler by Dan Grootsmacher Orchestra. I've been talking too long. I got to squeeze in some songs. So here we go. Let's keep this polka party going. Take it away, Michigan Dutchman Big Band.

All right, I'm running out of time. I've been talking too much. So let's just skip to the good stuff at the end. Even though I don't have the version of or a copy of a recording of Carl Hartwich and Brian Brigand playing the Green is Green polka, I do have off of the big yellow Brian and the Mississippi Valley Dutchman album, there is a duet with Carl and Brian. This is Andy's polka to kind of take us out to the end of the show. I think you'll like it. I have a little treat at the very end, too, so stay tuned. Here's Brian and the Mississippi Dutchman featuring Carl Hartwich with Andy's polka.

0: that sound wonderful. That was Brian and Carl on a duet. That was such a treat to be able to see them play together, and I hope I get to see them play again soon. I'm not sure that I'd ever seen Brian Brigham play before. Like, I'm trying to remember. I don't know that if I have. It was awesome, and it won't be the last time for sure. All right, so like I said, we're running out of time for this episode of Polka Time. I'm so glad you tuned in. Thank you so much for spending the last hour with me and these scratchy records that I love so much. I hope you love them too. It is Oktoberfest season. I promise next week or soon I'll play some Oktoberfest favorites. I just have so much fun putting this music together to entertain us both. And this one was especially fun because it was just inspired by this really special day where a bunch of people got together just to celebrate WRJQ, that it's a 24/7 streaming station that's been going for 20 years. It's been a huge influence for me and the kind of taste that I have in polka music. So Aaron Schilke, hats off to you, to your lovely wife, to everyone who helps you along the way to keep that asset going and to keep it streaming. It is priceless. I'm sure it's all out-of-pocket expense to you too, but it is a priceless gem, and I'm just so pleased to be a part of it in a small way. All right, so to finish off the show, let's see if this works. Like I said, the encores went on for over 40 minutes. Just people would not leave. We were just having such a good time. But their last song was very good. It was very memorable. And there was only one thing that kept going through my mind when they played it. And I don't know if you know, this sounds familiar to you, but... This is their song.
1: I'm tired and I wanna go to bed. I had a little drink about an hour.

0: I mean, you know where this goes, right? You know where this leads. They're going to need a bigger boat. 50 years old, this movie.
1: Show me the way to go home. I'm tired and I want to go to bed. Boom, boom.
0: Okay, that's polka time. You know where that leads. No spoilers. Thank you so much for tuning into Polka Time this hour. Please tune in next week. We'll be doing the same thing, having lots of fun on the radio. I'm so glad you tune in. Thank you so much. So until next time on Polka Time, keep the hooey in your heart and the oompa in your step. Thanks for listening.

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1: Well, it's all 70s music and the stories behind the songs. I'm 70s geek Pat O'Neill, and this is We Had Joy, We Had Fun. The Billboard chart for August 23rd, 1975 is kind of unusual because three of the top five songs were comeback hits, including a song by a group still using the name of a band member that had quit 3 years earlier. Let's count them down.
2: Number five.
1: The fifth most popular song was by a musician who last hit the top five in 1969 with Galveston. Here's the comeback hit by Glen Campbell.

0: Rhinestone Cowboy was on its way to number one and would become Glen Campbell's signature song. It was at number five on Billboard on August 23, 1975.
1: Number four!
0: The group with the fourth biggest hit was ending a four-year dry spell. The Bee Gees on We Had Joy, We Had Fun.

Jive Talkin', the Bee Gees' comeback hit in the summer of 75. We're listening to the top five from August 23rd of that year, and at number three, a new group, KC and the Sunshine Band.

0: Get Down Tonight was the first of five number one songs in the 70s for Casey and the Sunshine Band. This is the All 70s Show. We had joy, we had fun, and I'm Pat O'Neill. We're counting down the top five songs from August 23rd, 1975.
1: Number two!
0: At number two, the song Glenn Frey called his favorite Eagles hit, One of These Nights.

One of These Nights, the Eagles song that was at number 2 on the Billboard Hot 100 chart on August 23, 1975. Hearing that week's number 1 song on the radio must have been an odd experience for a musician named Tommy, because he was getting credit for a song he had nothing to do with. In 1972, Tommy had dropped out of a band that included a singer and guitarist named Dan and a bass player named Joe. But Dan Hamilton and Joe Frank Carollo kept working without Tommy Reynolds, and they kept the band's name, Hamilton, Joe Frank, and Reynolds.

0: Fallen in Love from Hamilton, Joe Frank and Reynolds, the number one song on August 23rd, 1975, and that California band's only number one song. Up till then, they were best known for a 70s song called What? You'll hear it next on We Had Joy, We Had Fun.
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Pat O'Neill here. The 70s group Hamilton, Joe Frank, and Reynolds was best known for the number one song, Fallen in Love. And earlier in the 70s, this top five hit, Don't Pull Your Love.

0: Hamilton, Joe Frank, and Reynolds. On The 70s Show, we had joy, we had fun. 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

1974 was Jim Stafford's year. Three hits, Wildwood Weed, My Girl Bill, and the biggest of all, Spiders and Snakes. Pat O'Neill here with 70s music on this show called We Had Joy, We Had Fun. For all the success Kiss had in the 70s, just one member of the band managed to have a solo hit,

0: That's from 79, The New York Groove by Ace Frehley of Kiss. Now the clever 70s music quiz I invented called One Song in 1 Second. Let's see if you can name this 70s hit after hearing just a 1 second sample. Ready?
1: Oh.
0: The answer is coming up right after Hall & Oates.

Recorded in 1973, it finally became a hit in 1976. She's Gone from Daryl Hall and John Oates. Now, who's this? That's the incredible Mavis Staples. And from 72, here are the Staple Singers.

0: the Staple Singers and their number one song, I'll Take You There. I've got a number one song from a 1970s movie with an all-star cast. Here's one of those stars.
1: We're cut off from the rest of the world. They can't get to us. Maybe we can get to them.
0: The song is next. We Had Joy, We Had Fun.
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3: Hi, I'm Bill Groff from Copse Avenue, and this is The Lake Loop. They say you can't judge a book by its cover. But just to make sure we're all on the same page, I do think we can make a binding judgment about one thing. Scanning the shelves of your local bookstore for the newest novel or a timeless classic is likely to misalign your spine. After a book has been meticulously typed and typeset left to right, then stitched together and sandwiched between its covers, publishers, for some reason, show no hesitation in printing the title on the spine sideways. Not always, but often enough that even Dewey himself could not find his decimal-designated selection without giving each volume the side eye. If our eyeballs auto-rotated like our phone screens, this wouldn't be a problem. And if all books had titles as short as Moby Dick or The Holy Bible, or if they went typographically vertical like the Orpheum Theater sign, then we'd be fine. You've probably heard the saying, if I'd had more time, I would have written less, which has been misattributed to so many sources that I'm not sure anybody actually said it. Well then, maybe instead of shorter titles, the solution is to write longer books. Tolstoy had enough horizontal margin for error to call War and Peace a whole bunch of wars and not enough peace and a partridge in a pear tree. But as long as writers write, editors edit, and publishers publish, the wordy wordsmiths will have their way. So, how about this? Rather than standing books on shelves, why don't bookstores stack their stock flat on its back the way regular people pile the half-read volumes on our coffee tables and nightstands? Buying a book is a binding commitment. It shouldn't be a pain in the neck. And that's my spinal answer. Thanks for riding along on this segment of The Lake Loop. I'm Bill Graff. Until next time, on your left!

0: had fun.
1: I'm Pat O'Neill, and this is We Had Joy, We Had Fun, the show all about 70s music and sometimes 70s movies.
2: Clear the way! Come on, clear the way! We're cut off from the rest of the world.
1: There's Gene Hackman from The Poseidon Adventure, the movie that had a cast of five Academy Award-winning actors, including Ernest Borgnine and Shelley Winters. And it won another Oscar for Best Original Song. Here's Maureen McGovern.
2: We're going to lift on three.

From 1972, Coconut, the last top 10 hit for Harry Nilsson. But a few years later, he released a song with a melody that might remind you of a different song. I'll play a little bit of it. It's called Many Rivers to Cross.

0: Now, the legend that produced that for Harry Nilsson then made it a hit for himself, John Lennon.
1: I wrote it round the string arrangement I'd written for Harry Nilsson album I'd produced of Many Rivers to Cross. And it was such a nice melody on the strings. I thought, this is a tune, you know. So I just wrote words to the string arrangement. That was number 9, Dream.

0: Until You Come Back to Me, co-written by Stevie Wonder back in the 60s. The 70s version by Aretha Franklin sold a million.
1: We had joy, we had fun.
0: I'm Pat O'Neill. 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

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And some went straight, and some went straight to jail. Now they're busy posting vids and just trying to raise their kids to the raising holy hell.

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1: 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Go outside this time of year and you will see them. Squirrels furiously swirling up the grass, chipmunks with cheeks stuffed scurrying back and forth from plants to burrow, or perhaps deer or flocks of turkeys browsing the ground. What are they all doing? Foraging and gathering nut meats and seeds so they are ready for winter. Nut gathering is a great fall activity to engage in with your children. All you need is a bucket and some plastic gloves to keep your hands from staining. In our area, you will find smooth acorns with either a smooth or brushy cap, angular and sometimes heart-shaped hickory nuts, black walnuts and butternuts, sometimes called white walnuts. Inside, big green balls, dark round chestnuts with their spiky shells and sunflower heads bursting with seeds. Unless posted otherwise, the Wisconsin Nut and Berry Law allows you to gather nuts and edible seeds for your own consumption from public lands such as state parks and forests, and also along roadsides. Pick up different kinds of nuts, take them home, and before turning the nut meats into a delicious treat, sort them by kind, by size, by shape, and by color. Remove the husks to find the nut inside. Is it hard to do, or is it easy? Then crack the nuts to get at the meat. Does it reveal its meat easily? Or do you have to work at getting the nut out intact? Look online for instructions for turning your nuts into nut butter and conserves, a fruit and nut spread, and for flavoring muffins, pancakes, sauces, and more with their nutty goodness. Nuts are full of flavor and a good source of protein, which is why the animals are going nuts eating and storing them. Until next time, this is Wisconsin Master Naturalist Deborah Proctor encouraging parents and grandparents to get outdoors and learn with your kids naturally.
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0: Thank you so much for having us. It's been an honor. Thank you so much.
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2: Orange jewelweed, the gem of late summer and early fall. Hi, this is Brian from the Alda Leopold Nature Center with a friendly phenology update. Commonly referred to as spotted touch-me-not, orange jewelweed, an annual native, is blooming in wetland areas. Identified by its orange flowers that appear to glitter in the sunlight, orange jewelweed flowers are about 1 inch long and tubular in shape, with a large open mouth made of petals that are usually dark orange with red or brown dots. One petal forms the top lip, which is curved upward, and two fused petals form the lower lip, functioning as a landing pad for visiting insects. Touch-me-not refers to its elongated seed pods that, when ripe, can explode when touched, dispersing seeds in every direction. 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Visit us for a hike or take a walk around your neighborhood to see if you can spot these beautiful orange flowers. For more information about the Alda Leopold Nature Center, please visit aldaleopoldnaturecenter.org and explore nature today.
3: I'm Rick Bernstein from the Dane County Historical Society. Monona has 129 racial covenants that cover over 500 homes. 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Refreshments will be available, and the event will be at the Monona Community Center, 1011 Nichols Road. 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I'm Rick Bernstein from the Dane County Historical Society, and I'm glad WVMO cares about knowing our history.

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0: Hey, Bruce Rave here. 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

Meanwhile, the original version of the twist by Hank Ballard and the Midnighters peaked at number 28. Chubby's version went to number one again 2 years later.

0: And in 1981, the Rolling Stones album Tattoo You sat atop the Billboard chart. It was a platinum record. And that's today's WVMO Music History Moment. I'm Jeff Perry.
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1: Hi, I'm Steve Martinelli, and this is a Monona Grove Sports Showcase. The Silver Eagle football team had beaten Eau Claire North, a school of more than twice their enrollment, 29-0 to start the 83 season. But Coach Dick Rendell heard rumblings about a problem he couldn't fix on the field. After the game, members of the Monona Grove and Eau Claire North football teams, plus many other students, attended a beer party at a wooden spot in Cottage Grove known as The Tracks, since it was located near a deserted railroad bed. Now the location is the start of the Drumlin Trail, popular for hiking and biking. The spot was a known location for underage drinking parties back then due to its seclusion. Rumors of a party caused both schools to investigate. When asked, 15 members of the Eau Claire team confessed to drinking alcohol after Friday's game with their Silver Eagle hosts. Each of the Eau Claire 15 received a suspension. 34 Silver Eagles admitted attending the event, but all 34 denied they or any teammate had been drinking. Without proof or testimony, Monona Grove administrators decided to conduct a 3-day after-school alcohol abuse seminar, mandatory for all fall athletes and cheerleaders, 275 students in all. Football players were required to attend or sit out at least one game. Many parents were outraged, arguing the high school's administration had no authority to impose the mandate. In response to the objections, the school board met and determined they couldn't impose punitive actions without any evidence. Without proof, the school board made the right decision. Interesting, though, most of the team was there, but none of them saw anything. I'm Steve Martinelli, and I'll see you at the game.
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0: 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I play the wacky, the weird, and the wonderful. 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

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Been driving cross country for 3 long days. I was all whooped up in an indigo haze. Pill kicked in and I shut down.

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They hired me on as a high wire man. Well, I got a little scared, yeah, well, you understand. 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

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He had 20 years left, but he couldn't wait. During the encore, Bill slipped out the front gate. 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

air, the great western skies, shooting stars, cactus, pretty butterflies, roadrunners, palm trees, big buffalo. 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

baby gon' fish into. Bet your life, your sweet wife gon' catch more fish than you. 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Here's a little tip that I'ma land every night. I said,

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1: Hi, this is Lori from the Monona Senior Center. 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Call us at 608-222-3415 to register for this no-cost series. We ask that you try to make as many sessions as possible to get the most benefit of this workshop.

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5: This is Mary Merle from Winnequa Road with the Monona Bird Report. Have you noticed recently how calm things have gotten at your hummingbird feeders? That the hummingbirds come frequently, but they no longer fight or chase each other away? That's because the adults, especially the dominant males, have largely moved on. In mid-September, the ruby-throated hummingbirds left in Monona are mostly the young who hatched earlier this summer, and they are much more chill than their parents. These birds will spend the remaining days here on their own, improving their flight agility and doubling their weight for the long journey to southern Mexico and Central America. Never mind that their winter home is a place they've never seen. Without mom or dad to guide them, they somehow know exactly where to go. From here, they'll travel over 1,000 miles to the Gulf Coast, stopping to refuel over the course of a few weeks. Many of these young birds will take the safer overland route around the Gulf's coastline rather than attempting the 500-mile nonstop flight over open water. It's a smart choice when they're still learning the ropes. The latest hummingbird I've ever spotted in Monona was on October 9th, and that's why I keep my feeders up until the first hard freeze. Don't worry about keeping your feeders out too late. They won't delay migration. In fact, you might just give a late-season youngster the very fuel it needs to get on its way. This is Mary Merle with the Monona Bird Report, and I'm glad that WVMO cares about birds.
6: 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We've added a lot of new songs to VMO playlists. 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Here's some of what you'll be hearing soon.

0: 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Also new this week.
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1: Hi, I'm Bill Groff from Copps Avenue, and this is The Lake Loop. They say you can't judge a book by its cover, but just to make sure we're all on the same page, I do think we can make a binding judgment about one thing. Scanning the shelves of your local bookstore for the newest novel or a timeless classic is likely to misalign your spine. After a book has been meticulously typed and typeset left to right, then stitched together and sandwiched between its covers, publishers, for some reason, show no hesitation in printing the title on the spine sideways. Not always, but often enough that even Dewey himself could not find his decimal-designated selection without giving each volume the side eye. If our eyeballs auto-rotated like our phone screens, this wouldn't be a problem. And if all books had titles as short as Moby Dick or The Holy Bible, or if they went typographically vertical like the Orpheum Theater sign, then we'd be fine. You've probably heard the saying, if I'd had more time, I would have written less, which has been misattributed to so many sources that I'm not sure anybody actually said it. Well then, maybe instead of shorter titles, the solution is to write longer books. Tolstoy had enough horizontal margin for error to call War and Peace a whole bunch of wars and not enough peace and a partridge in a pear tree. But as long as writers write, editors edit, and publishers publish, the wordy wordsmiths will have their way. So, how about this? Rather than standing books on shelves, why don't bookstores stack their stock flat on its back, the way regular people pile the half-read volumes on our coffee tables and nightstands? Buying a book is a binding commitment. It shouldn't be a pain in the neck. And that's my spinal answer. Thanks for riding along on this segment of The Lake Loop. I'm Bill Graff. Until next time, on your left!
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0: Hey, Bruce Rave here. If you want to hear all new important indie rock, come hang with me now 9 to midnight Sundays. 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
1: The prairie is going to seed. 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
1: Look at those electric purple flowers. Hi, this is Brian from the Alda Leopold Nature Center with a friendly phenology update. New England asters are blooming, adding purple patches of fresh daisy-like blooms to the prairie landscape. A member of the aster family, this native perennial grows between 3 and 7 feet tall. Its composite flower head usually blooms in rich purple hues, but its color can vary from lavender to pink and from white to deep blue, depending on the variety. A great nectar plant, because of its long autumn bloom period, New England aster is often visited by migrating monarchs. It can be found in moist, sunny prairies, along country roads, or even in your neighbor's garden, from now until late October. 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

0: I was born in the country, that's a natural fact. 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
1: Hello, and welcome to the Wellness Tip of the Day. I'm health writer Sarah Moran from Sylvan Lane. We're going to talk about one of the best things you can do to protect yourself from anxiety and depression. This is a big deal. Depression is the number one cause of disability globally, and anxiety is the number one mental health issue in the country. Both are on the rise. The good news is that anxiety and depression can be significantly improved through exercise. Exercise is shown to be as effective as medication, and it can be used as a first-line treatment for depression. Exercise also improves anxiety. Exercise triggers your brain to release neurotransmitters such as dopamine, GABA, endorphins, and serotonin. These are all helpful, natural chemicals that make you feel happier and calmer. One study used exercise as a treatment for major depression. Participants were randomly assigned to a 4-month course of aerobic exercise, medication, or a combination of exercise and medication. All three groups experienced comparable, significant improvement by the 4-month marker. And 6 months later, the group that had continued to exercise was doing better than the medication group and experienced significantly reduced rate of relapse. Here are three tips to keep your body moving. 1, find something you actually like doing. Maybe it's dance, riding your bike, or playing tennis. 2, set reasonable goals. Plan what you'll do, how often, and when. Pick a time that's most likely to work for your schedule. For many people, exercising in the morning is the only way to ensure that that happens. 3, keep it social. Find a friend to play tennis with you, set dates for a weekly walk with your neighbor, or find a fun group exercise class to join. I'm Sarah Moran from Sylvan Lane, and I'm glad WVMO cares about wellness. Here's wishing you true health and lasting joy. Take care.
2: Hey, this is Jennifer Juniper, your friendly neighborhood women's midlife coach off Broadway. I'm teaming up with Planned Parenthood of Wisconsin, and together we're bringing you Magic Midlife, Navigating Peri and Menopause with Clarity and Confidence. It's Wednesday, September 30th, 6:30 to 8 p.m. at the Urban League on Park Street. This is the third in a 3-part series all about sexual wellness, navigating changes in intimacy, and maintaining well-being through this very natural developmental phase. It's open to the public. Questions and concerns welcome. Information at 608-432-2616. Once again, that's 608-432-2616. I hope to see you there.

Her recipe is simple: a bunch of neighbors, some Americana music, and a large scoop of Monona civic pride. 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
1: Hi, I'm Steve Martinelli, and this is a Monona Grove Sports Showcase. The Silver Eagle football team had beaten Eau Claire North, a school of more than twice their enrollment, 29-0 to start the 83 season, but Coach Dick Rendell heard rumblings about a problem he couldn't fix on the field. After the game, members of the Monona Grove and Eau Claire North football teams, plus many other students, attended a beer party at a wooden spot in Cottage Grove known as The Tracks, since it was located near a deserted railroad bed. Now the location is the start of the Drumlin Trail, popular for hiking and biking. The spot was a known location for underage drinking parties back then due to its seclusion. Rumors of a party caused both schools to investigate. When asked, 15 members of the Eau Claire team confessed to drinking alcohol after Friday's game with their Silver Eagle hosts. Each of the Eau Claire 15 received a suspension. 34 Silver Eagles admitted attending the event, but all 34 denied they or any teammate had been drinking. Without proof or testimony, Monona Grove administrators decided to conduct a 3-day after-school alcohol abuse seminar, mandatory for all fall athletes and cheerleaders, 275 students in all. Football players were required to attend or sit out at least one game. Many parents were outraged, arguing the high school's administration had no authority to impose the mandate. In response to the objections, the school board met and determined they couldn't impose punitive actions without any evidence. Without proof, the school board made the right decision. Interesting, though, most of the team was there, but none of them saw anything. I'm Steve Martinelli, and I'll see you at the game.
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1: Hi, this is City Planner Henry Barbie, letting you know that on Sunday, September 20th, the Madison Trust for Historic Preservation is offering a walking tour of the Frostwoods neighborhood in Monona. This isn't just a sidewalk tour. 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The tour ends at the Bungalowin, a lakeside cottage from 1911 with a history as rambling as its floor plan. More information and registration is available at madisonpreservation.org.

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1: 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We're bringing you the action from John Clements Stadium at 7 p.m. Friday, September 25th, when Monona Grove takes on the Sun Prairie East Cardinals. 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WVMO will bring you the postgame action, too, as the Silver Eagles chase a deep run toward the state title. 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
1: This is Mary Merle from Winnequa Road with the Monona Bird Report. Have you noticed recently how calm things have gotten at your hummingbird feeders? That the hummingbirds come frequently, but they no longer fight or chase each other away? That's because the adults, especially the dominant males, have largely moved on. In mid-September, the ruby-throated hummingbirds left in Monona are mostly the young who hatched earlier this summer, and they are much more chill than their parents. These birds will spend the remaining days here on their own, improving their flight agility and doubling their weight for the long journey to southern Mexico and Central America. Never mind that their winter home is a place they've never seen. Without mom or dad to guide them, they somehow know exactly where to go. From here, they'll travel over 1,000 miles to the Gulf Coast, stopping to refuel over the course of a few weeks. Many of these young birds will take the safer overland route around the Gulf's coastline rather than attempting the 500-mile nonstop flight over open water. It's a smart choice when they're still learning the ropes. The latest hummingbird I've ever spotted in Monona was on October 9th, and that's why I keep my feeders up until the first hard freeze. Don't worry about keeping your feeders out too late. They won't delay migration. In fact, you might just give a late-season youngster the very fuel it needs to get on its way. This is Mary Merle with the Monona Bird Report, and I'm glad that WVMO cares about birds.
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1: Got a minute? Here's what's going on around Monona. 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It's open at Ahuska Park, 8:30 to 12:30 today. 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Frost Woods was just added to the National Register of Historic Places in 2026, and the Madison Trust Organization is having a historic walking tour of the neighborhood. 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

Lisa. Well, I shake all over, and you know why. 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
1: Hi, this is Brianna, deputy clerk for the city of Monona. Absentee ballots are now in the mail, and the City of Monona ballot drop box is open for receiving the November 3rd general election ballots. If you'd like to vote absentee by mail, the deadline to request an absentee ballot is October 29th. And if you'd prefer to vote during in-person absentee, that begins October 20th at Monona City Hall. If you need to request an absentee ballot, register to vote, or just have questions about voting, information is available online at myvote.wi.gov.

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1: Hi, I'm Bill Groff from Copps Avenue, and this is The Lake Loop. They say you can't judge a book by its cover, but just to make sure we're all on the same page, I do think we can make a binding judgment about one thing. Scanning the shelves of your local bookstore for the newest novel or a timeless classic is likely to misalign your spine. After a book has been meticulously typed and typeset left to right, then stitched together and sandwiched between its covers, publishers, for some reason, show no hesitation in printing the title on the spine sideways. Not always, but often enough that even Dewey himself could not find his decimal-designated selection without giving each volume the side eye. If our eyeballs auto-rotated like our phone screens, this wouldn't be a problem. And if all books had titles as short as Moby Dick or The Holy Bible, or if they went typographically vertical like the Orpheum Theater sign, then we'd be fine. You've probably heard the saying, if I'd had more time, I would have written less, which has been misattributed to so many sources that I'm not sure anybody actually said it. Well then, maybe instead of shorter titles, the solution is to write longer books. Tolstoy had enough horizontal margin for error to call War and Peace a whole bunch of wars and not enough peace and a partridge in a pear tree. But as long as writers write, editors edit, and publishers publish, the wordy wordsmiths will have their way. So, how about this? Rather than standing books on shelves, why don't bookstores stack their stock flat on its back, the way regular people pile the half-read volumes on our coffee tables and nightstands? Buying a book is a binding commitment. It shouldn't be a pain in the neck. And that's my spinal answer. Thanks for riding along on this segment of The Lake Loop. I'm Bill Groff. Until next time, on your left!
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2: In 1951, Frank Capra's musical comedy Here Comes the Groom was in theaters. Stars Bing Crosby and Jane Wyman sang in The Cool, Cool, Cool of the Evening, written by Hoagy Carmichael and Johnny Mercer, which won the Oscar for Best Original Song.

0: And in 1975, David Bowie's song Fame was number one in the Billboard chart. It was co-written by Bowie, John Lennon, and Carlos Alomar. And that's today's WVMO Music History Moment. I'm Jeff Perry.
1: 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We've added a lot of new songs to VMO playlists. 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Here's some of what you'll be hearing soon.

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1: Got a minute? Here's what's going on around Monona. This morning, it's the Monona Farmers Market. It's open at Ahuska Park, 8:30 to 12:30 today. 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Also happening today, it's the 370 Years of Historic Fashion. 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Frost Woods was just added to the National Register of Historic Places in 2026, and the Madison Trust Organization is having a historic walking tour of the neighborhood. 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And that's what's going on at 98.7 WVMO.
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10: 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There's $1 cash, says Colgate Brushless, wins you in a flash.
11: Here is another in NBC's great parade of new shows.
12: Ladies and gentlemen, the story you are about to hear is true. Only the names have been changed to protect the innocent.
11: NBC brings you Dragnet.
12: You're a detective sergeant. You're assigned to burglary detail. A sudden wave of jewel thefts is sweeping the city. In 16 days, 16 burglaries have been committed, one each night. They bear the same trademark. Thousands of dollars of jewels are missing. The thief is a master at his trade. Your job, get him.
11: Dragnet, the documented drama of an actual crime, investigated and solved by the men who unrelentingly stand watch on the security of your home, your family, and your life. For the next 30 minutes, in cooperation with the Los Angeles Police Department, you will travel step by step on the side of the law through an actual case transcribed from official police files. From beginning to end, from crime to punishment, Dragnet is the story of your police force in action.
13: It was Tuesday, June 17th. It was warm in Los Angeles. We were working the day watch out of burglary. My partner's Ben Romero. The boss is Ed Backstrand, chief of detectives. My name's Friday. I was on the way into work that morning, and it was 7:53 a.m. when I got to room 45, burglary detail.
14: Hi, Joe.
13: How are you, Walker?
14: Gonna be a scorcher out today.
13: Yeah, just like yesterday. Ben in yet?
14: I think he's over in communications picking up the mail.
13: Thanks.
14: You guys been busy?
13: Yeah, kind of. Jewel thefts.
14: Anything big?
13: No big hauls, but he's consistent. 16 nights in a row.
14: Same guy?
13: Think so. Same M.O.
14: Yeah, everybody's got troubles. Gotta check some records. See you later, Joel.
13: Okay, Willie. Burglary, Friday. Yeah. Okay, Mike, soon as Ben gets back. He's picking up the mail. Right, bye.
14: Hi, Joe.
13: Hi, Ben. Hannon just called. Chief wants to see us.
14: Take a look at these first.
13: What do you got, overnight reports?
14: Yeah, these two.
13: Yeah.
14: Two of them.
13: Three diamond rings, one sapphire, one necklace, jade. Big haul.
14: Look at the other one.
13: Lady's watch, diamond band, emerald bracelet, tourmaline brooch. What's tourmaline, Ben?
14: I don't know. It must be valuable. It's gone.
13: Let's see. Owner left house about 9 p.m., returned about 1:30 a.m., found property gone, scratches on the door.
14: Probably using the cellophane method. Hasn't missed yet.
13: Two in one night. Well, he's picking up his pace.
14: Must have a bag full of loot somewhere, whoever it is. You get the description sheet from pawn shop detail?
13: Yeah, I got them right here. You take half of them. Let's see what luck we got this morning. Nothing so far.
14: Me neither. Let's see. I get it, Joe. Burglar Romero.
9: Hi, Ben. Chief still wants to talk to you, boys. He's got an appointment at 8:30. Wants to see you before he leaves.
14: Okay, Mike. Just checking some buy sheets. Be right in.
9: Better make it fast. He's in a bad mood this morning.
14: Okay, Mike. Thank you.
13: Backstrand again?
14: Yeah, he's in a bad mood. Come on. Wonder what's bothering him.
13: Something's bad. He doesn't blow very often.
15: Chief of Detective's Office, Hannon. Go ahead in, boys. He's waiting.
14: Thank you, Mike.
15: All right, ma'am. I'll connect you.
16: Friday, Romero, sit down. Wait till I get the phone. Backstrand. Oh, yes, Mrs. Winthrop. Yes, ma'am. We're doing all we can. Yes, ma'am. Yes, ma'am. Yes, I'll do that. Yes, ma'am. Goodbye.
13: Got trouble, Ed?
16: Taxpayer. Mrs. Winthrop. You two ought to remember the name.
14: We do, Skip.
16: 10 days ago, somebody lifted $2,000 worth of diamonds from her bedroom while she was at the symphony. Last night, she was hit again. Diamond watch, an emerald bracelet, and some kind of a brooch.
13: Tourmaline.
16: I don't care what kind it was. It's gone. What's the pitch?
14: We just read a report a couple of minutes ago, Skipper. Could be a tie-in with those other 16 jobs.
16: 16 jobs in 16 days. You haven't got a lead on the thief yet?
13: Nothing shows up. No prints, nothing.
16: What about the pawn shops?
13: Nobody's tried to soak any hot stuff as far as we know. We double-checked the detail. We got every hawk shop in town on the alert.
16: Whoever it is, they've got to try to pawn the stuff sometime. Unless they're going to give diamond rings for Christmas presents.
14: They haven't tried the pawn shops yet, Skipper. We're sure of that.
16: Look, 16 burglaries in 16 days. Jewels and watches. Good ones. Well, it's got to stop. It's got to stop soon, you understand?
13: We'll stay right on top of it, Ed. We're doing all we can.
16: For 2 weeks, I've had half a dozen women calling me every day. Society women. Some of them figure they should get extra treatment.
14: They're only DR numbers to us, Skipper. They all get the same attention.
16: I'll try and explain that to some of them. They think you're in on the racket. Maybe you boys would like to take these calls some morning.
13: No thanks, Ed.
16: All right, then, let's get some action. Keep the pawn shop operators on their toes and get after every known fence in town. That's all. I've got an appointment.
13: All right, Ed. Check you later.
15: Holding a call for you, Ben.
14: Thank you. Hello. Oh, hi, Max. What? Well, hold it. Be right down. First break, Joe.
13: What do you got?
14: Necklace and a watch. Both of them on the stolen property list.
13: Where?
14: Henry's Pawn Shop. 5th and Main.
13: 6 minutes later, at 8:25 a.m., Ben and I drove up in front of Henry's Square Deal Pawn Shop. Quick cash, no red tape, watches bought and sold. The proprietor was Max Murphy, an old friend of Ben's.
17: Well, pal, of all days, it had to happen yesterday. Took the day off and went fishing up at Big Bear. I left my nephew in charge, Harry. A real knothead, that kid.
13: How do you mean, Max?
17: Joe, if I told him once, I told him 100 once. Whatever you do, whatever they come in with to Hawk, check it with the list. Check it with the stolen property list. What does he do?
14: He forgot.
17: Oh, a real knothead, that boy.
13: How old is he, Max?
17: 32. A real knothead. I checked the slips from yesterday. Then I checked the stolen property list. There it is. Hot stuff.
13: When the stuff come in, Max, do you know?
17: About 4 o'clock yesterday afternoon.
14: Can we look at it?
17: Oh, sure. Back here behind the car. There it is.
14: Did you check out the serial numbers on the watch yet, Max?
17: When I found out, yes. They matched to a T.
13: All right, let's see. Yeah. Description on this necklace matches, too. Let's have a look at your buy book, huh, Max?
17: Yes, sir, Joe. Here you are. There's a deal right there.
13: Here?
17: Yeah, that's him. That's how he gave his name.
13: Walter Tracy, 132 and a half Blackstone Court, Los Angeles.
14: Let me check the book for the description, Max.
17: Oh, sure. Yeah, here.
13: Mm-hmm. Okay, Max, thanks. We'll be checking with you later.
17: Sure, Joe. Anytime. Sorry.
14: All right, Max. See you later.
17: You fellas take it easy.
14: Right. Want to check and see if we're clear, Joe?
13: Yeah, I will. 80K to Control 1. 80K to Control 1. Are we clear?
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14: Good lead, Joe. Got a description in here.
13: Yeah. It's too bad Max's nephew had to slip up.
18: 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KMA 367.
13: Wonder what that's about.
14: No, no. I'll call in.
13: You got some change?
14: I'll use Max's phone. Use your phone a minute, Max.
17: Oh, you, Ben? Sure, help yourself.
14: Thank you.

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0: 2524.
2: Burglary. Levine.
1: This is Ben, George. You got something?
2: Hot one. Universal Loan Shop, 6th and Barton Place. Guy just took in a couple of rings. He checked too late.
1: What you mean?
2: He checked the form after the guy left. It was signed Walter Tracy.
3: There they are, Sergeant. Both rings. Fine quality diamonds.
1: Don't you usually check your stolen goods list before you take in stuff like this?
3: Usually, yes. Last night, no. I don't know what I was thinking about.
4: Will we have a look at your buy book?
3: Right here. There it is. Walter Tracy. 699 Olive Street. 145 pounds, 5'9", dark hair, build, thin.
4: We'll have to slap a hold on these rings.
3: I know. I should have thought.
1: Can you think of anything else that might help us to identify the man?
3: Well, no. Had a light suit on. Nice cut. Very well dressed.
1: Thank you. That's all for now. Here's our card.
4: If the guy happens to drop back, give us a call, will you?
3: Sure will, Sergeant. Say.
4: Yeah?
3: I've got some nice watch bands. Yours look old. Can I interest you?
4: No, thanks. Some other time. Come on, Ben. That afternoon and the following morning, despite our alert and our warnings, two more pawn shops called in with reports of stolen watches taken in. We checked them out. The serial numbers on the watches matched those on the stolen property list. On the pawn shop account books, the loan was listed under the name Walter Tracy. The addresses were given as number 12 St. Vincent Place and 700 East Flower. The descriptions of the man were the same. Slight build, well-dressed, about 145 pounds, 5 feet 9 inches tall, dark wavy hair. We had the name and description distributed to every pawn shop in Los Angeles and surrounding communities. Through our informants, we checked up on every known fence in the city. For the next two nights, we received no reports of stolen jewels. That made up for the double burglary the night before. On June 19th, the box score read 18 successive nights, 18 successive jewel burglaries. At 3:25 in the afternoon, Ben and I sat down to check over the late incoming reports.
1: Got anything, Joe?
4: Not yet, no.
1: Nothing here. Maybe the guy's left town.
4: Nope. No such luck. Take a look.
1: That's it, number 19. He may set a record.
4: Well, he's making monkeys out of us, isn't he? Look, man's watch, lady's watch, Chinese amber necklace, diamond shirt studs, and a bracelet with two large rubies.
1: He's getting ambitious. How's the value listing?
4: I see. $1,800. One haul. I'll get it. Burglary Friday. Yeah. What? Yeah. Be right down. Stall him. Let's go, Ben.
1: Where?
4: Kaplan's down on East 2nd. Walter Tracy's in there now, trying to hock a gold watch. Ben, cover the door. I'll go and look like I'm shopping around.
1: Right, but watch your step. We don't know this guy.
4: Yeah, stay close to the door, huh?
5: I'm sorry. That's the best we can do on the watch.
6: Look, Mac, this is gold. 21 jewels.
5: Well, it's the best I can do.
6: Drop dead.
5: Well, it's the best I can do. Don't get sore.
6: Yeah, sure. See you later.
5: That's him, Sergeant. Walter Tracy. I stalled him as long as I could.
4: All right, I'll check back with you later. Did you spot the guy that just came out?
1: Yeah, I went up the street.
4: Let's follow him. Hustle it. You spot him, Ben?
1: Straight ahead, about 15 yards. He's crossing the street.
4: Yeah, let's get up a little closer.
1: We'll lose him, sure, if the light changes.
4: Come on, run for it. Watch the traffic light.
1: Yeah. That was close.
4: He might have spotted us as going faster.
1: Come on, Joe, run.
4: Yeah. Don't lose him.
1: This crowd's not helping.
7: Hey, wait a minute. I bet you're a cop. You're chasing somebody.
4: All right, let go of my arm, mister. Let go.
7: Well, you don't have to get tough. Lousy cops think they own the street. I'm going to write the mayor's office.
1: Come on, Joe. He's running for it.
4: Yeah, I see him. Watch the signal up ahead.
1: Hurry, Joe. Almost up to him.
4: Into the parking lot. Hey, you! Stop!
1: Look out, Joe. A gun!
4: Yeah, I see.
8: All right. Get away.
7: All
8: get
7: right,
8: away.
7: Smart guy.
1: It's a nice job.
4: Yeah. He's too fast for an honest man. Let's take him in. When we got back to headquarters, Walter Tracy was under technical arrest. We took him directly to the interrogation room. We searched him thoroughly. We had him take everything out of his pockets and put it on the table. Then we had him take all the money he had in his wallet, count it out, and hold it in his hand.
6: What is all this routine?
4: That's all the money you have on you? $47.17, right?
6: Yeah.
4: Okay, keep it in your hand. Ben, shake him down.
1: All right, Tracy, take off your coat, shirt, tie, and your shoes and socks.
6: What kind of a pitch is this? I'm no hood.
1: Take them off.
6: Two big cops. You're not pinning anything on me. I don't care what you do.
1: Sleeves, pockets, lining. Nothing in the coat, Joe.
4: Get his shirt.
6: Take it light with the threads, huh? Costs money.
4: How about the trousers, Ben?
1: Let's see. Cuffs, pockets. No. Let me get the belt.
4: Zipper on the inside of the belt?
1: No, it's clean. Shoes are okay. All right, Tracy, let's see the soles of your feet.
6: I hope you don't mind. They're dirty.
1: Why don't you take a shower? Let's see. All right, Joe, nothing. Put your clothes back on.
6: Yeah, thanks.
4: All right, you. What's your name?
6: Huh?
4: I said, what's your name?
6: You telling jokes? Walter Tracy, you know that.
1: Your real name.
4: How old are you, Tracy?
6: 27.
4: Where do you live?
6: No place. Just got in town a couple of days ago.
4: Where are you from?
6: Salina, Kansas.
1: Where you been sleeping the last two nights?
6: The park, Pershing Square.
1: Clothes don't show it. Pretty natty.
6: I had them pressed.
1: Where?
6: Down by the square. I don't remember.
1: You ever been arrested before?
6: No.
4: Where'd you get this gun, Tracy, the one you pulled on us?
6: I didn't know who you were. Could have been a couple of hoods. You kind of look like it.
4: Where'd you get the gun?
6: I won it in a crap game, coming out on the train.
4: Where'd you get the watch?
6: Graduation present.
1: You want to run a make on him, Joe? A gun and a watch?
4: Yeah, I'll call him.
6: Go on, check. You can't prove a thing.
2: Pawn shop records, Gilmore.
4: Gil, this is Friday. Can you give me a make on a watch?
2: Sure, Joe, go ahead.
4: Time Master, yellow gold, man's wristwatch.
2: Okay.
4: Case number 716F23.
2: Right.
4: Movement number B351708.
2: Got it.
4: Okay. Now give me a make on this gun, huh? 32 S&W automatic. Serial number 579461.
2: Okay.
4: Call me back?
2: Right. What's your station number?
4: 2572.
2: I'll ring you, Joe.
4: Thanks.
6: Having fun?
4: What'd you do with all those jewels you stole?
6: When do I get out of here?
4: I don't think you're going to get out.
6: You got nothing on me.
1: How tall are you, Tracy?
6: Get your tape measure. 5'9".
1: How much you weigh?
6: 140. I'm 27. My name's Walter Tracy. I come from Salina. I've been in town 2 days, and I don't know what you guys are talking about.
4: You sound smart. You don't act it.
6: And you're flying blind, copper.
1: What'd you do with those jewels you stole?
6: I don't know what you're talking about.
4: What color are your eyes?
6: I don't know. I'm colorblind.
4: What color would you say your hair is?
6: You colorblind, too?
1: You ever been arrested before?
6: Straighten out. He asked me that.
1: I'm asking you.
6: No.
4: You ever done any big time?
6: No.
4: All right, I don't care if you level with us or not. We're going to make you on those prowl jobs, all 19 of them.
6: Sure, sure. You guys are smart.
1: You got in Los Angeles 2 days ago, is that right?
6: Yeah.
1: You don't know anything about any jewel thefts.
6: That's what I said.
1: And how come your name and your handwriting's on the account books in 4 pawn shops in Los Angeles?
6: Not mine. You can't prove it.
4: We can, Tracy. Come clean. What'd you do with the stuff you stole from 1250 Moraga Drive, June 5th?
6: I didn't steal any stuff.
4: What'd you do with the rings and watches you took from 1400 Placerville Road, June 9th?
6: I wasn't in town.
4: What'd you do with the diamond dress pins you stole June 13th, 123 South Van Ness?
6: Did I do that?
4: You're not only kinky, you're a bad liar.
6: You prove it.
1: Porter, get you a sawbuck, your prints bounce, Tracy.
4: Our handwriting man's gone to work on those signatures of yours. You haven't got a chance. Now, come on. Where'd you hide this stuff?
6: You can't prove a thing.
1: Where'd you say you've been sleeping the last two nights?
6: In the park, Pershing Square. You want a map?
1: Clothes sure look nice.
6: I said I had them pressed.
4: But you can't remember where.
6: No, I can't remember where. That a crime?
4: Friday, telling.
2: Joe, this is Gilmore. Here's the stuff you asked for.
4: Let's have it, Gil.
2: No make on the watch, no make on the gun.
4: Okay, Gil, thanks a lot.
6: Yeah.
4: You're in up your neck.
6: You said that, didn't you?
1: You're gonna talk, Tracy.
6: Kinda tired.
4: All right, we'll let you sleep on it. Come on, Ben, let's book him.
1: Right.
6: I'll get your jobs, coppers.
4: Sure. Come on. We took Walter Tracy to the county jail and had him booked on suspicion of burglary. He was still sullen. We knew we had the guilty man. Now we had to prove it. As it often happens, the victims never see the burglar. They only know he's been there. They can't identify him, but they can identify their property. Our job was to find the property. When we did, we'd have Walter Tracy. And the 19 victims would have their property returned. But Tracy wasn't talking, and we knew he'd never talk unless he thought it might help him. We took the problem to Ed Backstrand.
1: Smart punk, Skipper, but he's done time before.
0: How do you know?
4: Tried him out last night when we brought him in. He talks like it and he acts like it.
0: But he won't cop out. Are you sure?
1: He won't talk in 100 years. He knows he's got us in a spot.
0: Well, one thing's sure. We're not going to send him up without finding the loot first. He's planted the stuff somewhere in this city. We've got to find it.
4: Ben and I have got an idea, Ed. It's not going to be easy, but it might work.
0: What is it?
4: Tracy tried to soak some of the stolen property at 4 separate pawn shops in the downtown area.
0: Yeah?
4: At each one of those 4 pawn shops, he gave a local address. Now, we're sure he must have a room or an apartment someplace in town.
0: All right. Where?
1: That's where guesswork comes in, Skipper. Every one of those addresses he gave falls within a certain area.
0: How big an area?
1: You've got that street diagram, Joe?
4: Yeah. Here it is, Ed. From Figueroa here to San Pedro, and from Pico down to First Street. The area's about 12 blocks wide, 14 blocks long.
0: That's a lot of territory. How are you going to cover it?
4: On foot. We'll take Tracy with us.
0: Plenty of legwork. You sure it's the answer?
1: We've got to find the stuff, and it's the only way we can figure it.
0: Hotels, apartments, rooming houses. There must be hundreds of places you could stay in that territory. It'll take a couple of weeks.
4: Yeah, on foot it will.
0: All right. It's tough, but it's your idea. Go to it.
4: An hour after we left Chief Backstrand, we got Tracy out of his cell in the county jail and started our canvass of the appointed area. We took the usual precautions and handcuffed Tracy's wrists to our own. We started the search for his hideout at First Street and Figueroa. It was a warm day in Los Angeles. The temperature was 91. After the first 3 hours, I could tell Ben's feet were ready to give out, and so were mine. We couldn't even have the comfort of complaining. That had encouraged Tracy, and he was cocky enough already. He cursed and threatened every step of the way.
8: My legs off. All right, quit pulling, will you?
4: Come on, Tracy, up the stairs. Another one to check.
1: Warm day, Joe.
8: Yeah, a little. What do you mean, a little? Must be 110.
9: Yes? What is it?
1: You the manager?
9: Yes.
1: Could you tell me which apartment this man has in your house, ma'am?
9: Who, him?
4: Yes, ma'am, this one.
9: Never saw him before. He don't live here.
1: All right, ma'am, thank you.
9: Yeah, hot, ain't it?
8: When are you gonna get wise?
4: Come on, Tracy.
1: Well, that finishes this side of the street. You want to cross over, Joe?
4: Yeah, let's go.
8: I'm hungry. I want to eat.
4: After we cover the other side of the street.
8: You can't do this to me. I'm going to get a lawyer. I'll have your jobs, both of you.
1: Yeah, come on. We only got a couple of 100 places to go.
10: Hi, gents. What can I do for you?
4: You the manager?
10: I run the place, yeah.
4: Which room does this man have in your place?
10: Him? You made a mistake. He doesn't live here.
4: All right, thanks.
8: My feet are killing me. Wait till I get a lawyer. I'll burn both of you dumb cops. What do you think you're doing anyway, making a guy...
4: All that day and the day after that and the day after that, Ben and I, with Tracy handcuffed to our wrists, canvassed the designated areas from hotel to hotel, from rooming house to rooming house, and the apartments, too. Every day, our feet ached a little more, our pace slowed down, Tracy got more irritable, and the weather got hotter. The second day, it reached a high of 92. The third day, 94. The fourth day, 94. Police regulations say plainclothes officers must wear a coat and necktie on the street at all times. We wore our coats and neckties. The search continued into the fifth day. Our pace got even slower. Ben and I started to lose heart. After a while, we forgot our object was to recover the stolen jewels. All we wanted was to find Tracy's hideout. We knew we were right. We knew Tracy was our man. It was a point of pride. Whether your feet hurt or not, you don't give in to a thief.
11: Yes? What do you want?
1: You the landlady here?
11: I am.
1: Which apartment does this man have in the building?
11: Well, none of them. He's not one of my tenants.
1: Thank you, ma'am. Come on, Tracy.
4: By the sixth day, all three of us had special pads in our shoes. Our feet ached worse than ever. Tracy let us know about his every 3 minutes. By late afternoon of the sixth day, we'd covered more than half of the designated area. The temperature was 95.
8: You guys gonna go on forever? I'm sweating like a horse.
1: I'm getting tired of your moaning.
4: That looks like the manager behind the desk.
12: Yes, sir?
4: You the manager?
12: Yes, sir. What can I do for you?
4: Can you tell us which room this man has in the hotel?
12: Him? Mm-hmm. He doesn't live here. Hey, you fellas look awfully warm. Like to cool off in the lobby? We're air conditioned.
4: No, thanks.
8: I'm hungry. When do we eat?
1: You're always hungry.
8: You got the biggest mouth on a cop I ever saw.
4: Oh, yeah. All right, then.
1: Yeah.
8: I'm hungry. I want to eat. Now. Wait till I give this story to the papers. Mistreating innocent guys. They'll break you.
4: All right. Come on, up the stairs.
8: I'm going to get a lawyer tonight. I'll show you.
13: Yes? Why, Mr. Baker, where have you been?
4: We questioned the landlady, a Miss Elizabeth Hunter. She told us that Baker, alias Tracy, had rented an apartment from her about 2 months before. That's all the information she could give us. Tracy clammed up. He would admit nothing. We asked Miss Hunter to accompany us as a witness. We took the elevator up to Tracy's apartment on the 6th floor. Miss Hunter, Tracy, Ben, and I.
13: Down this way.

0: Sergeant, you will be careful of the furniture.
1: Yes, ma'am.
0: Well, I had no idea. You, Mr. Baker, of all people.
1: Don't talk to him, please, ma'am.
0: Oh, yes.
1: Tin cop. Why don't you spill?
2: Ben, look. It's only the beginning. He's got the stuff scattered seven ways for Sunday. We're going to need help.
1: In the milk bottle?
2: Yeah, two rings, three loose diamonds, and this bottle of mayonnaise. We found some kind of a brooch in it. A couple of watches taped to the underside of the kitchen sink.
1: All right, you. Convinced?
2: Okay, Ben, call Backstrand. There was a definite possibility that Walter Baker, alias Tracy, had stored some of his stolen loot outside his apartment. We stood little chance of ever recovering it unless we got him to break. Ben called Chief Backstrand, and in 10 minutes he arrived at the apartment with another man from burglary detail, George Levine. Together we went over the four-room apartment foot by foot. We found jewelry, watches, loose stones, in every conceivable place. In cartons of cottage cheese, in jars of cold cream, in the garbage can, everywhere.
1: Who's your girlfriend? All right, I'll ask her. What's your name? I said, what is your name?
0: Billy. Billy Crawford, he didn't do anything, he didn't.
2: All right, Billy, maybe you can tell us. Where's the rest of the stuff he stole?
0: He didn't steal anything.
3: Billy, shut up.
4: Keep quiet, you.
2: Ed, wait a minute.
4: What?
2: Just a minute, I want to look over here.
1: Papers. Taped to the underside of that top drawer.
4: What is it, Friday?
0: No, you can't.
2: Look at these.
3: All right, you found them. I'll talk.
0: No, Walter, don't.
4: Parole papers. He's an ex-con.
3: Yeah, I'll cop out.
0: Don't do it, Walter.
3: Billy, shut up. Dumb dame.
2: The rest of the stuff, where is it?
3: On the roof. Inside the ventilator, the one near the front, you'll find a couple of paper bags. That's it.
4: Levine?
5: Got it, Chief. I'll check it.
4: Your papers say you did time in Oregon. What for?
3: Fell for robbery. Did 5. I owe him 7.
2: What about the girl?
0: Walter, I'm going with you.
3: Her? I don't know. You figure it.
4: All right, Friday. Romero, take the girl to Lincoln Heights and book her. We'll take him.
2: Right, Ed. Come on, Ben.
0: No, Walter, I want to go with you.
1: I'm sorry, ma'am. This way out.
2: All right, easy, lady.
0: No, wait a minute. Just a minute. Walter?
3: You're a dumb dame, Billy. So long.
0: Walter.
1: All right, come on, let's go. What's the matter? You feel all right?
0: He lied. He said he loved me. He lied to me.
2: Don't feel hurt, lady. He lied to everybody.
6: The story you have just heard is true. Only the names were changed to protect the innocent.
7: Walter Baker, alias Walter Tracy, was tried and convicted on 3 counts of first-degree burglary and received the maximum sentence prescribed by law. He is now serving out his term in the state penitentiary. A hold has been placed on him by the state of Oregon, where he will serve out 7 years for violation of parole. Billy Crawford, Baker's accomplice, was tried and convicted of receiving stolen property and is now serving time in the state penitentiary for women. You have just heard the 11th in a new series of authentic cases transcribed from official police files. Technical advice for Dragnet is furnished by the Los Angeles Police Department.
6: Tonight's program is dedicated to Warden Clarence A. Larkin of Folsom Prison, Sacramento, who, on the evening of September 24th, 1937, gave his life so that yours might be more secure.
7: Dragnet came to you from Los Angeles. If you enjoyed tonight's production of Dragnet, you'll want to listen this Saturday evening to a pair of adventure shows featuring 2 well-known Hollywood personalities. You'll enjoy Brian Donlevy, star of Dangerous Assignment. Also on Saturday's schedule is Richard Diamond, private detective, as played by the screen's romantic tough guy, Dick Powell. 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This is NBC, the National Broadcasting Company.
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0: If there's anything the Squire of 79 Wistful Vista likes to do, it's surprise his wife. And if there's anything that gives his wife cold chills, it's her husband's surprises. Get a load of him now, coming in the front door with a bag full of mushrooms he picked in the woods. As we meet Fibber McGee and Molly.
1: Hey, Molly, I got a surprise for you. Hey, Molly, look what I got.
2: Animal, vegetable, or mineral?
1: Well, I'll give you a hint. What do you like with steak, kiddo? Piled way up high on top of it like this.
2: Mashed potatoes.
1: Oh, no.
2: McGee, now, if you brought home a paper bag full of mashed potatoes.
1: Ah, you're just not used to high-class eating, Molly. Here, look.
2: My goodness, mushrooms.
1: Yep. Make a dinner fit for a king. And you're looking at His Majesty, Fibber the First. They're beauties, ain't they?
2: Lovely, but they're certainly dirty.
1: Huh?
2: You'd think a careful grocer would at least clean them before he sold
1: grocer?
2: them.
1: Grocer? No grocer ever laid a mitt on one of these. I picked them myself.
2: You pick...
1: You betcha. You remember Nat Wolf?
2: Yes.
1: Well, I picked these mushrooms in that little patch of woods across the river from where the brewery is that Nat's uncle owns a half interest in it.
2: Yes, but dearie...
1: My gosh, since this warm spell set in, they're popping up all over the place. And nobody picking them. I had the place all exclusive to myself with nobody else there.
2: Hmm. You don't suppose that's because other people might be afraid they were toadstools, do you?
1: Toadstools? That's ridiculous. If they'd have been toadstools, I wouldn't have picked them, would I?
2: That was my question.
1: Boy, don't they look good. I've had my puss puckered up for a mess of mushrooms ever since for I don't know how long ago. And these are the best kind, too. Little button mushrooms.
2: Yeah, that's the kind of a button you ring for an ambulance with. You're not actually planning on eating those things.
1: Not eating them? Why, certainly we're going to eat them. Steak and mushrooms. That's the menu for tonight. Why, you love steak and mushrooms.
2: Look, dearie, I'm not easily frightened, but I don't want any mushrooms picked by amateurs.
1: What?
2: I'd just as soon skip rope with a high-tension wire. During an electrical storm.
1: Oh, now you're just being...
3: Hello, Mrs. McGee. Hello, Mr. McGee.
2: Hello, Alice. I didn't know you were home.
1: Hi, Alice.
3: I just got home. Were there any phone calls for me or anything?
2: Just one, Alice. Sergeant Carling called.
3: Oh, yes, Cliffy Carling. He's the one that's in the camouflage corps.
1: Oh, I remember that guy. He used to stand out on the lawn disguised as a tree. Never knew whether to shake hands with him or prune him.
2: Yeah, but you cured him of that when you started to carve Fibber Loves Molly on his stomach.
1: Yeah.
2: Where is he now, Alice?
3: Well, I don't know, but he said he was sending me a boomerang.
1: A what?
3: A boomerang. That's one of those sticks you can hit yourself in the head with if you throw it far enough.
2: Oh, he must be in Australia.
3: Well, I think so. Anyway, he says he sees a lot of those birds that think they're alone when they stick their heads in the sand. Oh, what do they call them?
1: Isolationists. Hey, Alice, don't make any plans for dinner. We're having steak and mushrooms.
3: Steak and mushrooms? Oh, jeepers. Yep. I love mushrooms, Mr. McGee. I was going to a chop suey place, but now you couldn't get me out of here with a 10-ton truck driven by Van Johnson.
2: Tell Mr. Johnson to stop for me and honk twice.
1: This is really going to be a treat, Alice. I picked the mushrooms myself.
3: Well, I simply... What?
2: He picked the mushrooms himself, Alice. He can tell a mushroom from a toadstool from a mile away, and I wish he had.
3: But don't people get sick from... I mean, isn't picking mushrooms in the woods sort of dangerous?
1: Oh, sure it is. Liable to get pneumonia walking around on the wet grass. I always wear my overshoes.
3: Oh, no,
1: I'm glad one person around here appreciates the finer things to eat, Alice. Mrs. McGee doesn't think she wants any mushrooms.
2: Mrs. McGee gets cold chills up and down her girdle at the very thought.
1: Okay, I guess Alice and I can eat all of them. Hey, Alice, we'll have us a piece of...
3: Oh, gee, I just happened to think, Mr. McGee, I promised Monty Fraser I'd go out with him tonight for dinner. I forgot this was Wednesday.
1: But this is just Tuesday.
3: Oh, I mean Tuesday. Anyway, I thought it was, well, jeepers, I better run up and get into my mink-dyed rabbit. I'm terribly disappointed, Mr. McGee. I love mushrooms, but, well, see you both later, I hope.
1: Why is everybody so scared? Anybody think I didn't know a real mushroom when I saw it?
2: Well, tell anybody to move over and make room for me.
1: Well, I don't care what anybody else has for dinner. I'm having steak and mushrooms. And I'll get somebody to eat them with me, too. Hand me the phone.
2: Here.
1: Thanks. Hello, operator. Give me Dr. Gamble's office at the north end of Mert. Is that you?
2: Oh, dear.
1: How's every little thing, Mert? Tis, What's that, Mert? Your old man hiring a kite again, eh?
2: Isn't that awful?
1: No, he couldn't buy a kite for his little nephew, so he's hiring one for a week. What's that, Mert? Okay, thanks a lot. Doc's not in. Hey, where's my cookbook, Molly? I seen a recipe in there for mushroom gravy that's out of this world.
2: Well, I don't know, but you will be too if you eat it.
1: Come on, Molly, you know the cookbook I mean. That old-fashioned one that kids around about using butter. Oh, I know where I put it.
2: Where'd you put it?
1: Right here in the hall. Straighten out that closet one of these days.

0: It must be here somewhere in this... Ah, here it is. Right where I put it. Between the moose head and my old mandolin.
1: Heavenly days, the way that stuff falls out of here, don't tell me you know where to look for things.
0: Why, sure, I got it organized. I always throw it in the closet in the same order, and it always falls out in the same order. Scientific and logical. See? Snowshoes go in first. Then the moose head. Bull moose. Then the tennis racket. And the ice skates.
1: Then the skid chains?
0: No, then the camera tripod. And then the skid chain. Now all the little stuff. Ring outfits, picture frames, tennis rackets. Last, my old mandolin. Well, that takes you... Hey, where's my cookbook?
1: Back in the closet between the moose head and the mandolin.
0: What? You mean I threw it back in the... Oh, well.
1: Look, McGee, you're not really serious about eating those toads or those mushrooms, are you?
0: Why, certainly I am. Mushrooms are good for you. Full of vitamins and iodine. Iodine is good for the thyroid.
1: Thyroid?
0: Huh?
1: It isn't sty, it's thigh, if you'll pardon the expression.
0: Well, anyway, everybody knows mushrooms are highly nourishing. And there isn't anybody that...
2: Hello, folks.
1: Hello, Mr. Wilcox.
0: Hi, Junior. You like mushrooms?
2: Why, I love them. You want some? I'll tell you where to get them. Go see my cousin, Big Ozzy Wilcox. He's on 14th Street there. You tell him
1: No,
2: that...
1: Mr. Wilcox, no.
2: Pardon?
0: I got some, Junior. A whole bag of them. Just wondered if you'd be in the mood for a mushroom dinner tonight. With steak.
2: Would I? Say, if you're having steak and mushrooms, you couldn't blast me out of here with a block, Buster. You mind if I call my wife and tell her I won't be home?
1: Go right ahead, Mr. Wilcox, but I think McGee ought to tell you that he picked...
0: I picked you to have dinner with me, Junior, because I and you are mushroom lovers. Go on, call a little woman and tell her you're tying on the nose bag over here tonight. Here.
2: Okay. Hello, operator. Give me Wistful Vista 13724. That's right.
1: Look, McGee, I think you ought to warn Mr. Wilcox those mushrooms aren't exactly...
2: Hello, Punky Wonk. This is sweet stuff.
0: Oh, my God. Been married 5 years and still Cupid stupid.
2: Listen, Fudge Puss. I won't be home for dinner tonight. No, with Fibber and Molly. Steak and mushrooms. Yeah, sure, I'll be thinking of you, baby, when I put sugar in my coffee.
0: Ah, is this drip really necessary, Junior?
2: Quiet, pal, I can't hear. What'd you say, Snooky Pook? She did. Well, I'm sorry I wasn't there, but if she calls back, tell her that Johnson's Wax is the perfect way to protect leather goods. Yeah, and tell her about how it protects lampshades and windowsills and floors and furniture, too, against wear and dirt and dampness.
1: You know, you'd think she'd know that story as well as he does by this time.
0: She probably hung up on him long ago, and he's just talking for our benefit. He's always...
2: What's that, baby? Oh, sure, Johnson's Wax saves hours of housework because it makes surfaces so much easier to keep clean. Hmm? Well, tell her I'll send her a folder from the office. Okay, lamb chop. Huh? Oh, wait a minute, I'll find out. What time are you having dinner, Molly?
1: Well, about 6:30, Mr. Wilcox. McGee is cooking it himself, so it'll probably be a little later than usual.
0: Yeah, nobody else will have anything to do with these mushrooms, Junior, in spite of the fact I picked them myself.
2: You picked them yourself? Hello, Angel Puss, I've changed my mind. I'll be home for dinner. Yeah, bye now. Gee, I'm sorry, folks. I just remembered I've got to sit up with a sick friend tonight.
0: Who?
2: You. So long now.
0: My gosh, you'd think I was deliberately going out of my way to poison everybody.
1: Oh, not everybody, dearie. Just a few intimate friends. Look, let's throw out these mushrooms or toadstools, as the case may be. Throw them out in the alley.
0: No, sir, by George. Now I got my backup. I don't care how many other rats desert the sinking ship. I'm staying with it. I'm having these mushrooms for dinner tonight if they could... Well, I'm having them.
1: All right, pet. I only hope you do get Dr. Gamble to come for dinner. Though who'll take care of him, I don't know. I'll go out and fix the salad. At least I'll have the satisfaction of knowing that's okay.
0: Okay. Ah, there goes a good kid. I can read her like a book. She'll watch Doc and me for a couple hours after dinner, and if we don't fold up, she'll sneak out and eat the rest of the mushrooms. Only there won't be any more mushrooms. Between me and Doc, we can account for it. Come in.
3: Hi, mister.
0: Oh, hi, Teeny. Come on in.
3: Gee, what you got in the bag, mister? Candy, mister? Can I have a piece, Can I have a piece?
0: Now, if it was candy, you'd connive a piece, all right, sir. It happens to be a bag of mushrooms. I says this bag is full of mushrooms. You know what mushrooms are?
3: Sure I do, I bet you. My daddy told me.
0: He did, eh?
3: Hmm?
0: I says he did, eh?
3: He did what?
0: Your daddy told you what mushrooms are.
3: I know it. What are they?
0: Well, they're not particularly beautiful, sis. They look like the buttons off your Uncle Elmer's old overcoat. But properly cooked, they make old ladies leap up and kiss the busboy. Here, take a look.
3: Oh, Jiminy, toadstools.
0: They are not toadstools, they're mushrooms. And there's a lots of difference.
3: What is the difference, mister?
0: You mean you never heard about the origin of mushrooms and toadstools, sis?
3: No.
0: Well, sir, it's a fascinating little hunk of natural history, sis.
3: Oh?
0: Recline in that rocker and rest your rompers while I give you the lowdown.
3: Okay, mister. Gee, you haven't told me a story for a long time.
0: Well, this is a doozer, sis. Once upon a time...
3: I've heard it.
0: You haven't heard this one. I'm ad-libbing.
3: Hmm?
0: Skip it.
3: Okay.
0: Once upon a time, there was a great forest that was full of little people. You know about the little people?
3: Sure I do, I bet you. I'm one of them.
0: I mean little people like elves and pixies and leprechauns and fairies.
3: Oh.
0: Well, sir, half of these little people were bad little people and half of them were good little people.
3: Gee.
0: Yes, sir.
3: Mm-hmm.
0: The good little people were always happy, swimming in the buttercups after the rain, eating honey out of the flowers, listening to Jack in the Pulpit on Sundays and everything. But the bad little people were always snarling and nasty to each other. And to the good little people. Well, even good people won't stand being pushed around too much. So one day they had a terrible battle there in the woods. Oh, they were throwing acorns, beating the bejunior out of each other with twigs, throwing each other into gopher holes, just generally raising Cain. And finally, the king of the forest heard the ruckus and told him to break it up, quit the quarreling. But the bad little people wouldn't, and the good little people couldn't. And that made the king angry. And he waved his magic wand, and boom! The good little people were turned into mushrooms, and the bad little people were turned into toadstools.
3: Mm.
0: That's why toadstools are so poisonous and mushrooms are so good. See?
3: Gee, that's a wonderful story, mister.
0: Yeah, I thought it was pretty good myself.
3: I can hardly wait to tell my teacher. I bet you it'll revise her entire schedule of nature study, I bet you.
0: Huh? What do you mean?
3: You know what? She's still laboring under the delusion that mushrooms and toadstools are a clammy fungus growth that live parasitically upon decaying vegetable matter and are produced from thread-like spores disseminated by the wind in grazing animals.
0: Huh?
3: Just wait till I tell her that the lack of chlorophyll has little or nothing to do with their development.
2: The King's Men and Evelina.

0: Gee, I'm sorry you're so stubborn, Molly. You're just doing yourself out of a wonderful steak and mushroom dinner. Boy, when you see Doc Gamble and me tearing into them mushrooms...
1: Oh, Dr. Gamble, did you finally get him?
0: Oh, sure, didn't I tell you? Oh, I got him. The minute I said steak and mushrooms over the phone, he let out a holler and you could hear him knocking patients right and left trying to get out of his office. How's the steak?
1: Oh, it looks beautiful, but I'm afraid I'm not going to enjoy it much.
0: Hmm?
1: I can't sit there and eat calmly while my husband deliberately poisons himself and...
0: Ah, don't talk silly, Molly. I wouldn't eat them if I didn't know they were good. I guarantee every one of these mushrooms personally.
1: That's going to be a lot of help when the coroner starts patting my hand and tells me to be brave, though.
0: Pooh for the coroner. That political hyena has... Ah, my dinner guest. Come in, come in, come in.
1: Hello, doctor.
2: Hello, Molly. Hello, McGee, my dear boy. You know what you've done?
0: What have I done, Doc, old sock?
2: You've made me a very happy man. Steak and mushrooms.
1: Well, personally, Doctor, I'm glad you came. I think it's always nice to have a physician around at dinner time in case, well, if something should develop, I mean...
0: What she's worried about, Doc, is that these mushrooms might be toadstools.
2: Why, you silly girl. In 23 years of medical practice, I've learned every possible way in which people can make darn fools of themselves.
0: Yeah.
2: But I've never had a case of mushroom poisoning when the purchase was made from a reputable dealer. Did I say something wrong? What are you staring at each other for? Well, speak up. What's the matter?
1: Tell it, McGee.
0: Well, Dad, rather, just because a guy goes out into the woods and picks a mess of mushrooms and asks a friend...
2: Wait
0: in for
2: a minute. You picked your own mushrooms?
0: Yes, I did.
2: Why, you murderous little maverick.
0: What?
2: You combination of Jack the Ripper, Lucrezia Borgia, Jekyll and Hyde, and baby-faced Nelson. You perjuring little poisoner.
1: On the other hand, Doctor, they
2: On
1: might...
2: On the other hand, brass knuckles. Does this half-baked nature faker think he has a gift for picking edible mushrooms out of 30,000 varieties of deadly fungi?
0: Now, just a darn minute, Dr. Jamble. You don't need a
2: thing. Neither do you, you ignorant ninny. Well, you got a lot of moxie inviting me over here for a, quote, mushroom, unquote, dinner. Couldn't you kill me off some easy way? Attach a bomb to my self-starter, push me off a cliff, even stab me. But toadstools? Gad.
1: Yes, but doctor, maybe...
0: If you just let me explain...
2: You're lucky you're not explaining this to the district attorney, you bloated little bluebeard. If I only... Say, look, you're serving the steak and mushrooms separately?
1: Oh, yes, doctor. I'm going to have some steak myself.
0: Yeah, I thought it might be better
2: if I kept... It might be better if I stayed, yes. I think so, too. I'm starved for a steak. And I'll be handy when little stupid here starts to fold up. Excuse me a minute.
0: Hey, where are you going, Doc?
2: Out to the car to get my satchel.
0: Huh?
2: I want to have everything ready when you start screaming and turning blue.
1: Well, I'll go see about the salad.
0: I'll run over to the drugstore and get some cigars. We'll be ready.

0: Ah, well, that was wonderful. More steak, Doc?
1: No thanks, McGee. I'm so full of beef now, I'm afraid I'll meet Roy Rogers on the way home.
2: Shall we have the coffee in the living room, boys?
1: Oh, let's wait and have it in the ambulance on the way to the hospital. How do you feel, McGee?
0: Oh, me? Oh, I feel fine, Doc. Kind of full, but otherwise great. You kids passed up a wonderful dish when you refused the mushrooms. There's still a couple left. Who wants them? Okay, I'll finish them myself. Shame to throw them out.
1: Any symptoms of cramp, McGee? Any sensation of nausea?
0: Why, no, Doc. I feel wonderful. Only thing I'm suffering from is loss of appetite.
2: Well, how soon can I breathe easy, Doctor?
1: Oh, give him another 10 minutes, Molly. If nothing happens, I'm going to write an article for the AMA Journal. We're making medical history. Any man who has the colossal effrontery to pick his own mushrooms and eat them is crowding his luck too far.
0: Doggone it, I tried to explain to you about that, but you kept shouting at me, so I shut up.
2: Explain about what, dearie?
0: About how everybody was so nervous about my own mushrooms that I threw them out.
1: What? Why, you...
0: Why, I ran over to the grocery and got these.
3: Hey, where's the toothpicks? I've got...

0: feel terrible. Am I going to live, Doc? Am I going to live?
1: Yes, my boy. It's a cosmic injustice, but you'll live to make a pig of yourself many more times. Give him two more of these pills in an hour, Molly.
0: No!
2: Was it the mushrooms, Doctor?
1: It was indeed. Not the quality, but the quantity.
0: No.
1: Just remember this, McGee. More people die from a fork in the mouth than from a knife in the back. Good night.
0: Good night.
2: Good night, all.
3: This is Harlow Wilcox speaking for the makers of Johnson Wax Finishes for Home and Industry and inviting you all to be with us again next Tuesday night. Good night.
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10: On today's program, we're going to investigate what happened to Solomon's gold and silver. This is reported in the latest two issues of Artifacts Magazine by my co-editor, Professor Klein Billington. 1 Kings chapter 10 describes the visit by the Queen of Sheba, and also the riches of King Solomon, and he had a lot of gold and silver.
11: He had a lot of gold and silver. The Bible actually says that they didn't even record how much silver he had because it was, you know, it was like stones in the city, so very common. Silver, by the way, is not something that is very close to Israel. There are no silver mines in Israel, Lebanon, Egypt. This is what we're going to deal with, is mainly Egypt, because of silver that shows up there. A huge amount of silver shows up in Egypt. People in the past, for example, Kenneth Kitchen, the Egyptologist, did a series of articles dealing with Solomon's gold and pointed out that there are references in Egyptian texts to Shishak giving away gold, but even more to his son, Osirkon the First, giving away tremendous amounts of gold. Now, some critical scholars have answered Kitchen by saying, well, Egypt had a lot of gold, and they did. I've seen King Tut's gold treasures twice, once in Egypt and once when they came through Chicago years ago, and it's a fabulous treasure. Realize that King Tut was a very minor pharaoh. He was just a young kid when he started to rule, about the age of 9, and died around the age of 19. So he was a lesser pharaoh, and yet his tomb was filled with gold. Now, the reason we have it is a later pharaoh came and built his tomb above that of King Tut and threw the rubble down in front of the opening to King Tut's tomb. So it was covered over. That's the only unlooted tomb of a pharaoh that's ever been found. And there are a lot of more important pharaohs who undoubtedly had more wealth than King Tut did. But his tomb was filled with gold. Everybody knows the golden mask. A lot of people don't realize he was actually buried in a solid gold casket. You know, he's buried like a Russian doll in various layers. And one of those was a solid gold casket. So a tremendous amount of gold there. So some scholars have argued that Kitchen didn't have that good of an argument because there was a lot of gold in Egypt. However, there was no silver in Egypt at all. And there's no silver even close to Egypt. And the same thing is true for Israel. So where does all this silver come from? Well, I'm convinced that it came from southern Spain, Tarshish, and that area. Silver mines there were worked, by the way, not only from the days before Solomon. We've got archaeological evidence of that. work from before the days of Solomon, Hiram, in other words, before 1000 BC, but also were worked clear down through the Roman period, clear on down to modern times. I read an article a couple of years ago was pointing out that the last silver was mined in that area in the 1800s. So there was an awful lot of silver there. The largest probably silver deposit in the entire world was located there in southern Spain. One of the things that Solomon did was he imported a lot of silver. And I read weird things. I'm an ancient historian. I read weird things. And I was reading an inscription of Ashurbanipal. Now, Ashurbanipal was the last great king of Assyria. After him, things fall apart. And, Babylon under Nebuchadnezzar and his father will take Nineveh in 612 BC and destroyed it. I mean, they just destroyed it, eliminated it, and it was covered over. As a matter of fact, it's a tremendous archaeological site because there's so much stuff there. And then even yet, with all the archaeological work that's taking place there, they've just begun to touch the surface of what's available at the site of ancient Nineveh. Probably held as much as 500,000 people. So you're looking at a massive city that's covered over there. Well, anyway, this inscription of Ashurbanipal, he had a library that's been found, by the way. He actually was a very unusual king because he learned to read cuneiform. Now, he had an advantage because he knew Akkadian. Learning to read cuneiform is a pain, trust me. It's not easy at all to do because cuneiform is written with over 700 different symbols that you have to memorize. So he could read cuneiform, and he collected a library that's proved to be very, very valuable. Well, one of the things that will happen is that Assyria will attack Egypt. Maybe we should back up a little bit in time and talk about what's happening in Egypt. Around 950, actually a little bit after 950, there was a Libyan in the Egyptian army, and his name was Shishak, Shishak. Now, we talk about him as an Egyptian pharaoh, but he was not ethnically an Egyptian. We actually have an inscription that has a determinative in front of his name, and the determinative is that of a foreigner. So he is a foreign general in the Egyptian army, and around 946, I think it was, he took over the government and formed the 22nd dynasty. Now, he hadn't more than taken over the government than one of the things he began to do was to try to undermine Solomon. He actually provided safety to Jeroboam. Jeroboam, of course, was a rebel against Solomon. And then when Solomon died and Rehoboam came to the throne and acted very stupidly, one of the things that Shishak would do is to send Jeroboam back there to cause problems and split Israel into two parts. As soon as he got it split into two parts, Shishak moved on to the second stage of a plan. This had to be all planned. It's just too convenient. And he invaded, divided Israel and Judah. One of the things he will do is to carry off all of the treasures of Solomon's palace and also of the temple, huge amounts of gold.
10: If you've just joined us, we're talking with Professor Clyde Billington about the riches of King Solomon and how they ended up in Egypt and where they went from there. One of the things that it says in 1 Kings chapter 10 is that in those days, silver was not considered as anything in the days of Solomon.
11: Yes, exactly. So there's not even any records of it. But however, in Egypt, silver was greatly valuable. We know from various records that the ratio of gold to silver in most places differed from that in Egypt. Because in Egypt, they didn't have silver, but they had gold. It varied in time. But I remember reading an article. The author was suggesting that the ratio of gold to silver was 1 ounce of gold, in effect, to 13 ounces of silver. By the way, back in U.S. history, you know, about 100 years ago, we're still under the gold standard. The ratio was 1 to 16. Now it's, who knows, it's about 1 to 50 between gold and silver. But anyway, so silver was very valuable in ancient Egypt. They needed it. All commerce took place in silver, and they waited out. When you read the scriptures, when it talks about, for example, Belshazzar there has a writing on the wall, and one of the interpretations given by Daniel is, you know, you've been weighed in the balances and you've come up short. That's like you're in buying some kind of a product and you don't have enough silver to buy it because it's being weighed out. They didn't have coinage. Coinage isn't invented till around, probably 675 by the Lydians of Asia Minor. So they weighed out silver. So Egypt needed silver. All commerce basically was in silver. For a short period of time, when Egypt had control of Israel, they actually used gold because they had gold and they didn't have silver. But for the most part, if you're going to deal in international trade with anybody, you need to have silver. One of the things that Shishak did was he not only carried off Solomon's gold, but he also carried off massive amounts of silver. He did that in 925, and the very next year, I don't think it was even a year, he died. And so his son, Aserkan the First, claims to give away all this silver. I actually think he claims some of the silver that Shishak gave away. So there's a lot, awful lot of silver. As I was pointing out, I was reading or jumping down in time now, because Ashurbanipal is ruling in the second half of the 7th century A.D. And Shishak is in the second half of the 10th century. But one of the things I ran across was an inscription by Ashurbanipal talking about when he captured Thebes in Upper Egypt and also nearby Karnak, which was the temple area, especially the temple of Amun-Re. Amun-Re was the king of the gods for the Egyptians. His temple was the richest temple in Egypt, no question about it. When Ashurbanipal had problems with the Egyptians, we could trace all that down through time. I mean, the Bible talks about Taraka, who was a Cushite, by the way, but a Pharaoh, who had attacked Sennacherib and defeated and had to flee all the way back home. So the Egyptians and the Assyrians have been in each other's throats for quite a while. By the way, after he lost his army of 185,000, there's some very good solid archaeological proof that Sennacherib did lose an army of 185,000. He rebuilt it very quickly by requisitioning troops from the various countries he controlled. He actually was attacking Judah on his way to Egypt, and Egypt knew that. And that's why Egyptians will send troops. The Battle of the Alteca takes place there in 701. And Taraka and his Cushite Egyptian army, he actually brought troops from what's today the Sudan. These would have been black troops. They were crushed by the strong military army of the Assyrians. By the way, the Assyrians were the first people to develop a large standing professional army. That's why they're tearing everybody up. Now, the Assyrians had invaded into Egypt several times and taken mainly the Delta. When they took over the Delta twice, the first thing Upper Egypt did was to surrender. And so it was never looted. However, things really began to change there in 664 when Ashurbanipal comes. He doesn't just stop at the Delta, he goes all the way to the south, all the way up to Thebes, which was the religious capital of Egypt. I mean, that was where the temple of Amun-Re was located. Well, there in the city of Karnak, in the temple of Amun-Re, Ashurbanipal found two large columns, and they were made of, I show this in the article, they were actually made of electrum. Now, what's electrum? Electrum is a naturally occurring, it can be artificially made, but it's a naturally occurring ore of a mixture of gold and silver, mainly silver with some gold mixed in. Here were two pillars in front that were made of 82 tons of electrum. He looted the entire area up there, which was filled with treasure. It's interesting, he spends more time talking about those two huge pillars that he found. Now, where did all that silver come from? We know that there were no mines nearby. And we also know that one of the things that happened to Egypt was Shishak was responsible in part for the division of Israel and Judah. The interesting thing is, Egypt will divide in 870. The 22nd dynasty, the dynasty founded by Shishak. One of the things that happens is that the family splits, and there's two parts to it. And the south is hostile to the north, and the north is hostile to the south. Well, how are you going to get silver up the Nile River going through a hostile area?
10: And figuring out just how that silver got up the Nile River is key to understanding the connection between Solomon's silver
12: and the riches of Ashurbanipal. We'll finalize the Egyptian connection between these two Old Testament kings in our next program, through the research of Professor Clyde Billington, my co-editor of Artifacts, our biblical archaeology news magazine. 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I'm Gordon Govier. Thanks for tuning in. 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

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And I remember every town and every hotel room and every song I ever sang on a guitar out of tune. I remember everything

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1: Hi, I'm Sue Carr. Let's be civil. This is Sue Carr. I'm in the WVMO studio with School Board President Elizabeth Cook. How can citizens best communicate with their school board?
2: Yeah, so there's a lot of ways that you can communicate with us. We try really hard to keep an open door policy in that if you go to the district website, our pictures are there. So you can find us in public if you're shopping at Metro Market, as well as our phone numbers and our school emails. You're always welcome to reach out and email. I think it's important for the public to know that for Monona Grove, by policy, the only person that is allowed to speak for the board, on behalf of the board, is the president of the board, unless the president assigns someone else to do it. So every once in a while, if we have a big concern where there's going to be an influx of public involvement, the president may tap the vice president, for example, to also respond. But we get some confusion there sometimes where folks are like, well, I emailed the board and I only heard back from one person. Yes, because by policy, that's the one person who is required to and needs to respond to you on behalf of the board.
1: Okay, that's interesting. Mm-hmm. I didn't know that.
2: Yeah.
1: Because I have written to the board quite a few times in my long life here and have been frustrated by the lack of response.
2: Yeah, and so nothing precludes a person from responding. Like I couldn't say, so I'm president this year. I couldn't say to one of my board colleagues, well, don't respond to this, right? We would never censor each other in that way. But if you're going to respond as not the president, you have to be very, very, very clear that you're responding on your own personal opinion and not on behalf of the board. And so that's where it gets tricky. So sometimes with those issues that may feel maybe a little bit more controversial or maybe there's a little bit heightened emotion, oftentimes the best strategy is just to kind of let the president take over. And then if you have a president who is an effective communicator, they'll make sure that the entire board is CC'd on the message so they can see kind of what you've put out on behalf of the board.
1: Yeah.
2: And then that gives them the opportunity to go, hey, wait a minute. Why did you respond that way? Or I have questions about that.
1: Bringing schools and communities together, Let's Be Civil is a service of Monona Community Media.
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1: Got a minute? Here's what's going on around Monona. This morning, it's the Monona Farmers Market. It's open at Ahuska Park, 8:30 to 12:30 today. That's going all the way through October, every Sunday morning. Also happening today, it's the 370 Years of Historic Fashion. It's a live production benefiting the Larson House Museum and Gardens at the McFarland Performing Arts Center today at 2 o'clock. Also happening today, it's a walking tour. Frost Woods was just added to the National Register of Historic Places in 2026, and the Madison Trust Organization is having a historic walking tour of the neighborhood. The first tour begins at 8:30, with tours happening every 30 minutes through 1:30 today. More information available at mymonona.com. And looking ahead, tomorrow, City Council gets to work in the Community Center for their second meeting of the month. That begins at 7. 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And that's what's going on at 98.7 WVMO.
2: Hello, this is Dee from McFarland with a moment for Monona on WVMO. 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
2: Hey, this is Jennifer Juniper, your friendly neighborhood women's midlife coach off-Broadway. I'm teaming up with Planned Parenthood of Wisconsin, and together we're bringing you Magic Midlife, Navigating Peri and Menopause with Clarity and Confidence. It's Wednesday, September 30th, 6:30 to 8 p.m. at the Urban League on Park Street. This is the third in a three-part series all about sexual wellness, navigating changes in intimacy, and maintaining well-being through this very natural developmental phase. It's open to the public. Questions and concerns welcome. Information at 608-432-2616. Once again, that's 608-432-2616. I hope to see you there.

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1: Hi, I'm Steve Martinelli, and this is the Monona Grove Sports Showcase. Many good football players have taken the field for the Silver Eagles, sparking debate among us longtime fans about the best at each specific position. I argue a couple are no-brainers, running back Torrin Young and linebacker Carl Rudenbusch. But the other positions have many good candidates, offensive linemen, pass rushers, defensive backs and ends, and of course, quarterbacks. But often overlooked is how a game can turn based on field position. Any defense is better when a strong kicker or punter pins the opponent deep in their own territory. How many victories have hinged on an extra point or a last-second field goal? MG's had several great kickers in recent years. Sky Kniffer, Tyler Newhagen, and Colin Larsh among them. Even the guy that coached these three, Mark Rundle, was a solid kicker in his day. I'm going to add another to this list, Jeff Anding, Monona Grove class of 1975. Jeff was a multi-sport athlete and a starter at linebacker and guard in addition to handling the Silver Eagle kicking and punting in his junior and senior years. Aside from reliably kicking extra points, he booted a 30-yard field goal in the final game of his junior season. The last three games of his senior year were punctuated by successful field goals from 42, 45, and 46 yards, the longest of school and conference record. He barely missed on a couple of attempts of 50-plus yards, the gold standard for most kickers. I found one kick for Larsh of more than 40 yards, and two for Kniffer, but nobody since 2001 has made three or more 40-yard kicks like Jeff Anding. After graduating from Monona Grove with All-State honors, Jeff kicked for UW-Whitewater, setting a school record with a 49-yard field goal in 1975 and a 50-yard kick against Northern Iowa in 76. His senior season for the Warhawks, he was named All-Conference at both kicker and punter, and held school records for most field goals and punting yardage. In 2015, Jeff Anding was inducted into the Warhawks Sports Hall of Fame. One more piece of trivia. Who is the other Silver Eagle kicker in the Warhawk Hall of Fame? Why, no other than Chad Wirth. There, I've added two very qualified candidates to the best MG kicker debate. I'm Steve Martinelli, and I'll see you at the game.
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0: This afternoon at 2 o'clock, our featured performer is harpist Joanna Weinholz. 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

You're listening to Jazz Brunch on 98.7 WVMO. I'm Grandma Sid. Thanks for joining me this morning. We are riding high this morning from a wonderful concert performed by Herb Alpert and the Tijuana Brass last night at the Orpheum Theater. If you weren't there, well, I hope that this opening segment just gave you a little bit of a, I don't know, a warm and fuzzy feeling as if you were there. We started the show with This Guy's in Love with You, sung by Herb Alpert, produced by Burt Bacharach. And he sang it last night, and it was divine. Burt Bacharach following that with I Say a Little Prayer from his album, Reach Out. We heard from Sergio Mendez and Brazil 66 with Going Out of My Head. And wrapped up there with Ladyfingers from the famous album Whipped Cream and Other Delights. There were tributes to Sergio Mendez, there were tributes to Burt Bacharach, Karen Carpenter, and, of course, Lonnie Hall. There in spirit, she did not join him on stage last night. We had our fingers crossed that she would come out and do a segment like she did in Chicago last year. But that's okay. That's okay. The whole concert was just amazing. And if you're at the grocery store today and you hear someone like whistling Lollipops and Roses or something like that, just know, like, there's a whole bunch of us out there that are have a lot of songs stuck in our head this morning. Well, there's more going on Jazz Brunch today. This coming Wednesday is John Coltrane's 100th birthday. So I thought we would celebrate that a little bit today. We will hear music recorded by John Coltrane. We'll hear him nestled in Miles Davis's ensembles. We will also hear music that he wrote, a whole variety here to help us celebrate the centennial of John Coltrane. Coming up after the break, since we're in this rainy Sunday mood, we'll hear a selection off of his album that he recorded with Johnny Hartman, right here on 98.7 WVMO, The Voice of Monona.

0: Hey, this is Kevin Wilmot from the Gamma Ray Bar. I'm so honored to support WVMO, the coolest little station in the nation. 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
1: This is Mary Merle from Winnequa Road with the Monona Bird Report. Have you noticed recently how calm things have gotten at your hummingbird feeders? That the hummingbirds come frequently, but they no longer fight or chase each other away? That's because the adults, especially the dominant males, have largely moved on. In mid-September, the ruby-throated hummingbirds left in Monona are mostly the young who hatched earlier this summer, and they are much more chill than their parents. These birds will spend the remaining days here on their own, improving their flight agility and doubling their weight for the long journey to southern Mexico and Central America. Never mind that their winter home is a place they've never seen. Without mom or dad to guide them, they somehow know exactly where to go. From here, they'll travel over 1,000 miles to the Gulf Coast, stopping to refuel over the course of a few weeks. Many of these young birds will take the safer overland route around the Gulf's coastline rather than attempting the 500-mile nonstop flight over open water. It's a smart choice when they're still learning the ropes. The latest hummingbird I've ever spotted in Monona was on October 9th, and that's why I keep my feeders up until the first hard freeze. Don't worry about keeping your feeders out too late. They won't delay migration. In fact, you might just give a late-season youngster the very fuel it needs to get on its way. This is Mary Merle with the Monona Bird Report, and I'm glad that WVMO cares about birds.
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You're listening to Jazz Brunch on WVMO. I'm Grandma Sid. Thank you for joining me this morning. We just heard from Stan Getz featuring Lorindo Almeida on the guitar with Once Again from a fabulous 1963 album called Stan Getz with guest artist Lorindo Almeida. Before that was Oscar Peterson and his trio with I Get a Kick Out of You from their album A Jazz Portrait of Frank Sinatra. We heard from Ella Fitzgerald from her recording of the Rodgers and Hart songbook, Boy, Do I Love Rodgers and Hart, and their sweet, sweet romantic tunes. That was Have You Met Sir Jones, released in 1956. We started the segment with John Coltrane and Johnny Hartman from their self-titled album. The song was They Say It's Wonderful. Oh, that album, I mean, we're sinking into autumn now. This is the time of year for that album. Please, please, please take a listen and just have some cider. You can spike it if you want. That's up to you. But John Coltrane and Johnny Hartman, absolutely one of my favorite albums, and there's no better pairing. Johnny Hartman was the only vocalist ever invited to record with John Coltrane, and it was my pleasure to bring that to you right here on Jazz Brunch. We are celebrating John Coltrane's 100th birthday throughout the program today. His 100th birthday is coming up on Wednesday. Coming up after the break, we'll hear Shirley Scott performing one of Coltrane's most popular tunes called Impressions. And you're hearing it on 98.7 WVMO, the voice of Monona.

0: Got a minute? Here's what's going on around Monona. This morning, it's the Monona Farmers Market. It's open at Ahuska Park, 8:30 to 12:30 today. That's going all the way through October, every Sunday morning. Also happening today, it's the 370 Years of Historic Fashion. It's a live production benefiting the Larson House Museum and Gardens at the McFarland Performing Arts Center today at 2 o'clock. Also happening today, it's a walking tour. Frost Woods was just added to the National Register of Historic Places in 2026, and the Madison Trust Organization is having a historic walking tour of the neighborhood. The first tour begins at 8:30, with tours happening every 30 minutes through 1:30 today. 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And looking ahead, tomorrow, City Council gets to work in the Community Center for their second meeting of the month. That begins at 7. 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
1: Hi, this is City Planner Henry Barbie, letting you know that on Sunday, September 20th, the Madison Trust for Historic Preservation is offering a walking tour of the Frostwoods neighborhood in Monona. This isn't just a sidewalk tour. You'll step inside the Tompkins House, the first home in Monona individually listed on the National Register, and get a rare look at its original cabinetry, vented attic, and vintage PA system. The tour ends at the Bungalowin, a lakeside cottage from 1911 with a history as rambling as its floor plan. More information and registration is available at madisonpreservation.org. 98.

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I'm Grandma Sid. Sorry for this thud sound. That wasn't there when I previewed the record, I promise. We just heard from Jimmy Smith. He was performing live in Hermosa Beach. The tune was Minor Blues. Before that, we heard from Shirley Scott live at the Left Bank in Baltimore. Alongside her was George Coleman on tenor saxophone, who we heard predominantly in that tune, and Bobby Durham on drums in that performance of Impressions, the John Coltrane tune. Speaking of Hermosa Beach, by the way, I just found a record yesterday recorded at the same venue where we just heard that Jimmy Smith track. It was recorded at the Lighthouse. And also performing at the Lighthouse is Ramsey Lewis and his trio. We'll hear a track from them following the break. They'll be covering a Lennon and McCartney tune. I hope you enjoy it. You're hearing it on Jazz Brunch on 98.7 WVMO, the voice of Monona.

0: great songs, great singers, and big bands. That's what I call my show, heard each Sunday at 5 p.m. Rod Perry here, inviting you to join me for some great bands and singers. And most of the music comes from the big band era of the 1930s, 40s, and early 50s. 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

What is melody? What good is music if it ain't possessing something sweet? Now it ain't the melody and it ain't the music. There's something else that makes this tune complete. Yes, it

A feeling that beneath a little halo on your noble head, there lies a thought or two the devil might be interested to know. You're like the finish of a novel that I'll finally have to take to bed. You fascinate me so. I feel like Christopher Columbus when I'm close enough to contemplate the sweet geography descending from your eyebrow to your toe. The possibilities are more than I can possibly even.

You're listening to Jazz Brunch on WVMO. I'm Grandma Sid, and we just heard from Jack Sheldon with a D, alongside Chet Baker with You Fascinate Me. It's from In Perfect Harmony, the Lost album. We heard from Rosemary Clooney alongside Duke Ellington and his orchestra with I'm Checking Out Goombay from their album Blue Rose. Before that, another track featuring Duke Ellington. Decided to do a little bit of a twin spin there. We heard Louis Armstrong with Duke Ellington from their album The Great Summit. It was It Don't Mean a Thing If It Ain't Got That Swing. That is one of my favorite albums to go to when I need to lift my spirits. Louis Armstrong and Duke Ellington sounded like they were having a great time in that session. We heard a live recording from Basin Street East in New York City with Take Five. That was Carmen McRae alongside Dave Brubeck, of course. And started the hour with the Ramsey Lewis Trio live at the Lighthouse in 1965 with the Lennon-McCartney tune And I Love Her from a 1966 album called Hang On, Ramsey. You can find today's playlist by going to WVMO.fm and clicking on the playlist link. You'll see everything that's been played so far in the program, and you'll see live updates as more music comes your way here until noon. Behind my voice, we're hearing from the George Shearing Quintet and Orchestra from their album Black Satin. I love to pull out the George Shearing music, especially in the fall. There's something breezy about it, something comforting as we start to pull out the warmer layers. Coming up after the break, we'll hear more John Coltrane in honor of his 100th birthday coming up this week. We have to play something, of course, from an album that he wrote as sort of a religious text. It's called A Love Supreme. We'll hear a selection from it right after this on 98.7 WVMO, The Voice of Monona.

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1: I'm Rick Bernstein from the Dane County Historical Society. Monona has 129 racial covenants that cover over 500 homes. 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Refreshments will be available, and the event will be at the Monona Community Center, 1011 Nichols Road. 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I'm Rick Bernstein from the Dane County Historical Society, and I'm glad WVMO cares about knowing our history.
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I'm Grandma Sid, and we just heard Trains Blues, performed by the Miles Davis Quintet from their album Workin', released in 1959. John Coltrane featured there in that track. John Coltrane also led up the track before that from his album A Love Supreme. We heard part four called Psalm. That album was recorded after a spiritual awakening of sorts for John Coltrane, and that album was recorded as his offering to God. There is now an actual church out in San Francisco called the St. John Will.i.am Coltrane African Orthodox Church, and they meet every Sunday around this album as their religious text. There's a fascinating article about this from the New York Times Style magazine that came out a few years ago. You can Google it and find it and read all about it. And they talked to the church's, I think their founder, and I think he's still around. Anyway, I found it very fascinating, and we don't get to hear A Love Supreme very much on this program because it is difficult to just play an excerpt, but I hope you enjoyed that here as we celebrate John Coltrane's 100th birthday, which is coming up this week. And before the end of the show, I'll have one more selection to play for you. But first, after the break, let's listen to some Lou Rawls. Man, I like his voice on a chilly morning as well. You might question my song choice, and I understand that. I totally will allow that. But you're hearing, I'm going to let you know what it is when you hear it, okay? It's going to be a surprise. You're hearing it on 98.7 WVMO, the voice of Monona.

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1: 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This is the third in a three-part series all about sexual wellness, navigating changes in intimacy, and maintaining well-being through this very natural developmental phase. It's open to the public. 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Once again, that's 608-432-2616. I hope to see you there.
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0: This morning, it's the Monona Farmers Market. It's open at Ahuska Park, 8:30 to 12:30 today. 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Also happening today, it's the 370 Years of Historic Fashion. 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Also happening today, it's a walking tour. Frost Woods was just added to the National Register of Historic Places in 2026, and the Madison Trust Organization is having a historic walking tour of the neighborhood. 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
1: 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Go outside this time of year and you will see them. Squirrels furiously swirling up the grass, chipmunks with cheeks stuffed scurrying back and forth from plants to burrow, or perhaps deer or flocks of turkeys browsing the ground. What are they all doing? Foraging and gathering nut meats and seeds so they are ready for winter. Nut gathering is a great fall activity to engage in with your children. All you need is a bucket and some plastic gloves to keep your hands from staining. In our area, you will find smooth acorns with either a smooth or brushy cap, angular and sometimes heart-shaped hickory nuts, black walnuts and butternuts, sometimes called white walnuts. Inside, big green balls, dark brown chestnuts with their spiky shells and sunflower heads bursting with seeds. Unless posted otherwise, the Wisconsin Nut and Berry Law allows you to gather nuts and edible seeds for your own consumption from public lands such as state parks and forests, and also along roadsides. Pick up different kinds of nuts, take them home, and before turning the nut meats into a delicious treat, sort them by kind, by size, by shape, and by color. Remove the husks to find the nut inside. Is it hard to do, or is it easy? Then crack the nuts to get at the meat. Does it reveal its meat easily, or do you have to work at getting the nut out intact? Look online for instructions for turning your nuts into nut butter and conserves, a fruit and nut spread, and for flavoring muffins, pancakes, sauces, and more with their nutty goodness. Nuts are full of flavor and a good source of protein, which is why the animals are going nuts eating and storing them. Until next time, this is Wisconsin Master Naturalist Deborah Proctor encouraging parents and grandparents to get outdoors and learn with your kids naturally.
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3: Hi, this is Lori from the Mignogna Senior Center. 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
2: Good afternoon, and welcome to another edition of Sunday Afternoon Live at the Chazen. The Chazen Museum of Art presents a concert on the first Sunday of the month, at least most months, and we present those concerts here on WVMO on the third Sunday of the month. So, as you might guess, we are about to hear a concert that was recorded on Sunday, July 6th. I'm Buzz Kemper from Audio for the Arts, and it is my pleasure to present these concerts to you. Your actual host for the concerts is Lori Skelton. And on this performance, we're going to hear featured performer Joanna Weinholz, who I'm happy to say is a friend of mine. She is a wonderful harpist, and a terrific human being as well. And on these pieces, she will be performing anywhere from solo on up to a sextet. The other musicians will be introduced by Lori Skelton, but I'll just tell you right now that they will include Trace Johnson, Kayla Schultz, Sahada Buckley, Catherine Floriana, and Jeff Takaki, along with Joanna Weinholz. And now, before Lori takes the stage, I will turn things over to Emily from the Chazen Museum of Art.
3: Good afternoon. My name is Emily, and I'm an event assistant here at the Chazen Museum of Art. I would love to welcome you all back to our Sunday Afternoon Live at the Chazen. Thank you so much for joining us. We are greatly looking forward to this performance by Joanna Weinholz, but before today's concert, I have a few notes I'd like to share with you. Please be sure to silence your cell phones and keep movement and talking to a minimum so folks around you can enjoy the performance. That being said, if you need to get up during the concert, please feel free to do so. Of course, this concert is occurring in our lobby, so there may be a bit of extra ambient chatter from our guests listening to the music while they explore the galleries. The museum is open until 5 p.m. today. If you'd also like to explore the galleries after the concert, I highly encourage you to do so. And there will be no intermission today, but I invite you to visit the Chazen Cafe to grab a coffee, a muffin, or even a glass of wine to enjoy during the remainder of the performance. Lastly, as you all know, these concerts are funded entirely by donations from lovely people like you, so if possible, please consider contributing. Now, please join me in welcoming our ethereal host, Lori Skelton. Thank you.
4: I know why that word was chosen. There is a harp center stage. Ethereal ain't gonna do it. So sorry. However, we do have an entire concert anchored by an ethereal instrument, the harp. It's an amazing idea that one instrument is going to be providing so many different moods for this performance. Joanna Weinholz is currently on the faculty for the UW-Madison Mead Witter School of Music. And in case you didn't know, she will be performing at Concerts on the Square 1 week from this Wednesday. If you've never heard a harp out of doors, be sure to take that in. Without further ado, ladies and gentlemen, please welcome Joanna Weinholz.

Welcome, everyone. Thank you for being here. Let's see here. Okay. Thanks for spending your Sunday with me. I'm Joanna. I wanted to take a minute to welcome you and say hello and give you a little bit of information about the programming. Lori will be introducing the majority of the pieces and does an amazing job, but I thought I would say a couple things before we get started. So, as she mentioned, I'm playing for Concerts on the Square. I knew I wanted to get a run through of this piece in before I have to do it in the heat for thousands of people. So mostly dealing with the elements is, it's awesome because it's free. It's such a cool event. It's tricky for us though. So we're gonna do it in air conditioning and we're gonna finish the program with that piece. That's a really great, honestly, you guys are just helping me kind of go through it. You might think that musicians roll up and just do it, but it's really helpful if we have additional performances beforehand. So I knew I was gonna finish with this, and I just got back from Eastern Shore Chamber Music Festival with Trace and Sahad over here, and Kayla was there as well. And we thought maybe we would give a couple of these pieces a second go, and so we put those into the program. And then as I started thinking about this, it was like, well, I can always do a solo. So I thought about this song by the Waylon Jennies. It's called One Voice. And she starts off and she sings, "This is the sound of one voice." And then there's another harmony added. "This is the sound of voices two and then three." So I'm gonna start off. I will be one voice. And then Sahada will join, and then Trace will join. And then by the end of the program, all six of us will be playing. So you'll sort of hear how the harp sounds alone, and then you'll hear how it sounds with other string instruments. And all of these string players are amazing, wonderful. Some of them I know from UW-Madison. Some of them I know from Madison Symphony or Wisconsin Chamber Orchestra. But what is more important than their musical gifting is that these are all my friends. And these are my husband's friends. And it is a real treat to play with people who are your real life friends. So I think that's just good to know. If it seems like we're buddies, it is true. We are buddies. So speaking of friends, this first piece that I'm gonna play, it's a Navajo vocable. And it was written by Connor Chi. He's a Diné composer, or Navajo. And a friend of mine, Angelica Hairston, and I arranged this for harp over the pandemic. It was a pandemic project. It was her brilliant idea. It's a piece that just works super beautifully on the harp. And it was based off of melodies that Connor's grandfather would sing. These are this set of vocables. These are corn grinding songs. And you'll hear the melody. It's really simple. You'll hear it move around the harp. It's just kind of a beautiful way to welcome you into the space, and it's a very beloved piece for me. So thank you for being here.

Again, that is music from Connor Chi. It was originally part of the 2014 album The Navajo Piano, but you've just heard the arrangement from Angelica Harrison and our anchor, ethereal anchor for the afternoon, Joanna Weinholz. We move on to the first of several French pieces on the program, The Fantasy for Violin and Harp, written by Camille Saint-Saëns in 1907. The 72-year-old composer was relaxing on the Italian Riviera when he wrote that. I've lost count of how many composers relax on summer vacation by writing more music. I don't quite understand, but apparently it works. This was written for a pair of sisters, harpist Clara Eisler and violinist Marianne Eisler, and it's a virtuoso piece for both performances. One wonders what that household was like when the sisters were trying to practice. The opening material comes back at the end, while the middle section is in a minor mode with a low ostinato pattern in the heart underneath variations in the violin. This is a piece as a fantasy or fantasia. It's meant to sound like it is improvised, even though every note was planned by the composer. Joining Joanna Weinholz is violinist Sahara Buckley.

From Camille Saint-Saëns, the Fantaisie, or Fantasia for violin and harp, from 1907, with violinist Sahada Buckley and our harpist Joanna Weinholz. Our next work might be a little confusing. Didn't Johann Strauss Jr. just write waltzes? I mean, he was the waltz king, after all. Over 500 waltzes, quadrilles, polkas, other types of dance music. Certainly there are some incredible operettas, but there were other pieces, strings to Johann Strauss Jr.'s bow. The Romanza for cello and harp was written probably about 6 years before he wrote On the Beautiful Blue Danube. And Romanza, at this point in classical music writing, yes, there is certainly the element of hearts and flowers about it, but it also has the elements of a story. And he very cleverly did not tell us what story he had in mind. So that is entirely up to you to write what you're about to hear. Cellist Trace Johnson joining in for Johann Strauss Jr.'s Romanza for cello and harp, opus only 243.

Cellist Trace Johnson joining harpist Joanna Weinholz for the Romanza, the opus 243 of Johann Strauss Jr. Time for the trio, the first movement of Henrietta Reny's trio for harp, violin, and cello. Reny was born in 1875 and began piano lessons when she was a young child, despite being fascinated by the harp when she was 5 years old. But she had to wait until she was eight because her arms wouldn't reach the strings until then. She made up for lost time, however. When she was 11 years old, she took the first prize in harp performance at the Paris Conservatory. A few years later, she would become the first female to take the fugue and composition course at the Paris Conservatory. And the trio we're going to hear this afternoon, which she wrote in 1901, she dedicated to her composition professor.

0: the first movement of Henrietta Reny's trio from 1901, and our performers Trace Johnson, the cellist, Sahada Buckley, the violinist, and harp soloist Joanna Weinholz. The next time you bring these performers, I want to hear the other three movements. Is that a deal? Okay.
1: You're listening to Sunday Afternoon Live at the Chazen. This is a presentation of the Chazen Museum of Art, along with Audio for the Arts. We record these concerts on the first Sunday of each month so that we can present them to you on the third Sunday of each month. And now I'm going to turn it back over to our wonderful host, Lori Skelton.
0: We move on to a work that's relatively recent from Lila Adu Gilmore. This is her Alyssum. Born in London, raised in New Zealand, and currently teaching at Steinhardt New York University. A singer-songwriter who has been compared to Nina Simone, she's written for a wide variety of platforms, from solo piano to documentary films to video games. While her articles on Ghanaian music, black electronic music, and music education have been published in both Cambridge and Oxford University presses. 2014's Alyssum is named after the hardy flowering plant and was composed as a tribute to her mother. The plant is seen as small individual flowers or as masses of varying shades of white. And the plant's hardy nature suggested to the composer resilience in the face of difficult circumstances, and she related that to her mother's upbringing in New Zealand. The idea of shifting perspective, individual to collective, is reflected in the piece with the sharply defined sounds of the harp that is then reflected and refracted by the other stringed instruments. In this case, violinist Sahada Buckley and Catherine Floriano, violist Kayla Schultz, and cellist Trace Johnson.

From 2014, Alyssum, from Lila Adu Gilmore. And now, six performers giving you your warm-up to Concerts on the Square. Again, that's 1 week from this Wednesday. Debussy's Sacred and Profane Dances from 1904, originally written for harp and string orchestra. This came about because the Pleyel Instrument Company had invented a new type of harp, no pedals, but with an additional set of strings slanting across the others so that harpists could play any note of the chromatic scale with either hand. They commissioned Debussy to write a new work to show off the capabilities of this new harp. It premiered in Paris to a mixed reception and had a similar mixed reception in London. After the American premiere, however, the New York Times described the dances as music of distinctive charm and flavor. The particular harp from Pleyel did not remain in production, but the music has become very popular. The sacred and profane dances are connected without a pause. We have a contrast between the ethereal and the earthly, but I've never heard this piece played with just one or the other. You have to have them both. And it's interesting to note, as a throwback to our Waltz King, the earthly portion of the piece begins with a waltz. Our performers, once again, harp soloist Joanna Weinholz, along with violinist Catherine Floriano and Sahara Buckley, cellist Trace Johnson, violist Caleb Schultz, and adding bass, Jeff Takaki.

0: Debussy's Sacred and Profane Dances, again anchored by harpist Joanna Weinholz, and joined by violins Sahana Buckley and Catherine Floriano, cellist Trace Johnson, violist Kayla Schultz, and bass soloist Jeff Takaki. And congratulations to this young woman who learned how to dance in her seat during the waltz. I was very impressed with that, just as I was impressed with the dad and daughter who were twirling up on the second floor. As long as you're not obstructing anyone's view, I think you've got every right to dance to that. Our Chazen Museum Concert Coordinator is Haley Hart, with assistance today from Cheng Feng and Emily Belson. The technical director for Sunday Afternoon Live at the Chazen is Mekki Shays. The recording equipment was provided by Audio for the Arts. Sunday Afternoon Live at the Chazen is funded by the contributions of audience members. A donation in any amount is appreciated. We're changing the schedule slightly next month. Our next concert will be on Sunday, August the 10th, when you'll hear the Avante Piano Trio. Yes, they're bringing in their own keyboard. And we will be updating you on concerts in October, November, and December later this summer. I'm Laurie Skelton. Thank you for being here, and thank you for your open ears.
1: That's Laurie Skelton, the host of Sunday Afternoon Live at the Chazen. She is the host of these concerts every month on the first Sunday of the month. In this case, it was July 6th when this was recorded, and we get to present them to you here on WVMO on the third Sunday of each month. The technical director for this program was Mekki Shays. The featured performer, Joanna Weinholz, along with Kayla Schultz, Trace Johnson, Sahada Buckley, Catherine Floriana, and Jeff Takaki. Tune in the third Sunday of each month for Sunday Afternoon Live at the Chazen. 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I'm Buzz Kemper. Thank you for listening. A production of the Chazen Museum of Art and Audio for the Arts.
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1: Hello, this is Marcus Johann, host of The Good Kind, with a moment from Monona on WVMO. Like all communities, Monona continues to evolve from its past, but not without acknowledgement and efforts to preserve that past. From effigy mounds to speakeasies, the city of Monona has 22 documented historical landmarks that help define our illustrious city. Learn more about the interactive map of historical landmarks at mymonona.com.

Abilene, drove out all night to see Robert Earl Keen at the K-Pix. Wine and soiree, dance, wore baseball caps, khaki pants, they wanted cigs. So to save some money, they got one off a hippie that smelled kind of funny. And the next thing they knew, they was both really hungry and pretty thirsty too.

0: Great songs, great singers, and big bands. That's what I call my show, heard each Sunday at 5 p.m. Rod Perry here, inviting you to join me for some great bands and singers. And most of the music comes from the big band era of the 1930s, 40s, and early 50s. It's GS2BB, heard only on WVMO-FM 98.7, the voice of Monona.
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0: Welcome to Old Time Echoes, known as source for old time music and a whole lot more. I'm Mike Taboris.
1: And I'm Calvin Woodring. We just heard from AJ Srubas from his brand new album, Rough and Rowdy. That was the Kansas City Railroad Blues. So excited for that release. AJ, Wisconsin born, excellent fiddler. Some real great bluegrass on that album.
0: There's a great lineup on that album, along with AJ, including Trevor Holder, banjoist, who I really like a lot, and Connor Vlietstra playing the guitar, and Rena Rossi on the bass. We got a whole bunch of new music in this set. Up next, we've got a track from a new album by the Lost Keys, which is the Spencer and Raines family band. Here they are playing Crazy Horse, which comes from Earl Garner.

0: was Cyril Stinnett playing Lady on the Green from a Rounder North American Traditions release that has been reissued and available on Bandcamp. And right before that, the Wisconsin band Sweet Milk and Peaches, that's Jesse Downs and Liz Voss, with an original tune called The Clay Mesa Quickstep. Somehow I missed that album, called Stitch in Time, which came out earlier this year. Those two are awesome. They live out in the Driftless. Definitely check them out if you get a chance to see them. Sweet Milk and Peaches.
1: Speaking of brand new music, here's a track from the Jake Blunt String Band from their album that just came out this week called Single Footing Horse. They'll be in Madison later in November. Here they are playing Shady Grove.

0: Brendan Taff and Reese Jones playing Jim Booker's Midnight. Well, stay tuned, we've got more old-time music coming up right after this quick break on Old Time Echoes.
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2: Hi, I'm Sue Carr. Let's be civil. This is Sue Carr. I'm in the WVMO studio with School Board President Elizabeth Cook. How can citizens best communicate with their school board?
3: Yeah, so there's a lot of ways that you can communicate with us. We try really hard to keep an open door policy in that if you go to the district website, our pictures are there. So you can find us in public if you're shopping at Metro Market, as well as our phone numbers and our school emails. You're always welcome to reach out and email. I think it's important for the public to know that for Monona Grove, by policy, the only person that is allowed to speak for the board on behalf of the board is the president of the board, unless the president assigns someone else to do it. So every once in a while, if we have a big concern where there's going to be an influx of public involvement, the president may tap the vice president, for example, to also respond. But we get some confusion there sometimes where folks are like, well, I emailed the board and I only heard back from one person. Yes, because by policy, that's the one person who is required to and needs to respond to you on behalf of the board.
2: Okay, that's interesting. Mm-hmm. I didn't know that.
3: Yeah.
2: Because I have written to the board quite a few times in my long life here and have been frustrated by the lack of response.
3: Yeah, and so nothing precludes a person from responding. Like I couldn't say, so I'm president this year. I couldn't say to one of my board colleagues, well, don't respond to this, right? We would never censor each other in that way. But if you're going to respond as not the president, you have to be very, very, very clear that you're responding on your own personal opinion and not on behalf of the board. And so that's where it gets tricky. So sometimes with those issues that may feel maybe a little bit more controversial or maybe there's a little bit heightened emotion, oftentimes the best strategy is just to kind of let the president take over. And then if you have a president who is an effective communicator, they'll make sure that the entire board is CC'd on the message so they can see kind of what you've put out on behalf of the board.
2: Yeah.
3: And then that gives them the opportunity to go, hey, wait a minute. Why did you respond that way? Or I have questions about that.
2: Bringing schools and communities together, Let's Be Civil is a service of Monona Community Media.
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1: Oh, baby. That was fun.
0: That was the Correct Tone String Band of Ithaca, New York, playing Ruben's Train. That one's just been re-released and is available online. The Correct Tone String Band, fronted by John Specker. What a interesting approach to playing old-time music. I remember going to the Grassroots Festival up in the Finger Lakes area, up in Trumansburg, right outside of Ithaca, and seeing John Specker play. And that guy's kind of a nut. Like, he's got a real, like, a rock and roll edge to his stuff.
1: It's old-time
0: real,
1: music needs more rock and roll edge, I think.
0: Let's play some other stuff from the Ithaca region and then moving out into other spots in New York and Vermont. First up, it's the Horseflies with Yellow Cat.

0: George Wilson, accompanied by Selma Kaplan, I believe, on the piano, with Isidore's reel, Reel de Livis, Frosty Fingers, that's a George Wilson original, and a Jean Carignan reel in D, George Wilson of upstate New York. I just went to my buddy's wedding in upstate New York and found out that they were having a square dance the night before the wedding, which I couldn't make it to, unfortunately. Anyway, I show up, asked him who played the square dance. Turns out it was George Wilson.
1: Wow,
0: I missed out big time. That would have been sweet. Right before that, the great Arm & Hammer String Band with Stay on the Farm. Up next, let's play a little Irish music. This one also piano and fiddle. Piano here by Ryan Malloy. It's Fergal Scahill with the Newfound Out reel, the Wayfaring reel, and Ah Shirley.

0: Fergal Scahill with a medley of Irish tunes there. Got more old-time music coming up right after this break.
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2: Got a minute? Here's what's going on around Monona. This morning, it's the Monona Farmers Market. It's open at Ahuska Park, 8:30 to 12:30 today. 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Today at 2 o'clock. 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Frost Woods was just added to the National Register of Historic Places in 2026, and the Madison Trust Organization is having a historic walking tour of the neighborhood. 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And looking ahead, tomorrow, City Council gets to work in the Community Center for their second meeting of the month. That begins at 7. 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
3: Hey, this is Jennifer Juniper, your friendly neighborhood women's midlife coach off-Broadway. I'm teaming up with Planned Parenthood of Wisconsin, and together we're bringing you Magic Midlife, Navigating Peri and Menopause with Clarity and Confidence. It's Wednesday, September 30th, 6:30 to 8 p.m. at the Urban League on Park Street. This is the third in a three-part series all about sexual wellness, navigating changes in intimacy, and maintaining well-being through this very natural developmental phase. It's open to the public. Questions and concerns welcome. Information at 608-432-2616. Once again, that's 608-432-2616. I hope to see you there.

Welcome back to Old Time Echoes. It was Gary Lee Moore with 49 Cats in a Rain Barrel. That's a tune from Orville Burns from an album that Moore released in 2004 originally called Uncle Pig, which is also the title of an Orville Burns tune. Not a lot of recordings of Orville Burns himself out there, and I'm pretty sure we've played all of them on the show at some point or another. But lots of people have played his tunes, and he was pretty influential. So here's Westmoreland III playing Choctaw, which he got from Orville Burns.

0: That was Jimmy Rivard and his Oklahoma Playboys with It's My Time Now. We're playing a bunch of Oklahoma tunes here. Mm,
1: that's a fun track.
0: Yeah, it was
1: nice one, Mike.
0: Before that, it was John D. Kennedy, who's also from Oklahoma. It was collected by Brad Leftwich and Linda Higginbotham from Pawnee, Oklahoma. He was playing a tune they called Hell on the 9 Mile, and I'm pretty sure it was a version of Dubuque. I'm going to play a couple more Oklahoma tunes. Here's Jack Luker with Darkness on the Delta.

That was Donald Cotton Combs from a nice LP from the 70s called My Fiddle and I. He was playing I Don't Love Nobody. So much good fiddle music out there. Before that, it was Darkness on the Delta, played by Jack Luker of Oklahoma. Well, thanks for listening to Old Time Echoes. Hope you enjoyed this hour of old time music on Monona's Source for Old Time Music. I'm going to take you out with a waltz today from the recent album that Calvin and I are both loving. It's Hard Drive, with Tatiana Hargreaves on the fiddle. Here they are playing Roxana Waltz.

0: 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Guest host Rod Perry is here with another tasty edition of Big Band Treats. 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

Hello and welcome once again to Great Songs, Great Singers and Big Bands, or GS2BB. I'm Rod Perry, your musical host for the next hour, here to send some great sound your way with edition number 526 of our show. Ray Anthony and his orchestra got things started with Don't Get Around Much Anymore. Now it's Tony Bennett.

There we heard from the album Here's to the Ladies, Tony Bennett on a sentimental journey. Then it was Nancy Wilson and the George Shearing Quintet. And this is GS2BB. My name is Rod, and this is Elmer. Elmer's tune, that is, Glenn Miller's Orchestra and the Modern Airs.

0: There goes the Johnson rag. Hoy, hoy. There goes the latest shag. Ho, ho.
1: Ho, ho.
0: It really isn't a gag. Hep, hep.
1: Hep, hep.
0: There goes the Johnson rag.
1: Jump, jump.
0: Jump, jump. Don't let your left foot drag.
1: Jeep, jeep.
0: Jeep, jeep. It's like a game of tag.

From the album Those Fabulous Dorsey Brothers, we heard the Jimmy Dorsey Orchestra playing the Johnson Rag with the vocal by Claire Hogan. Great songs, great singers, and big bands is the name of this game. And the music continues with Bing Crosby and the Len Murray Orchestra.

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1: This is Mary Merle from Winnequa Road with the Monona Bird Report. Have you noticed recently how calm things have gotten at your hummingbird feeders? That the hummingbirds come frequently, but they no longer fight or chase each other away? That's because the adults, especially the dominant males, have largely moved on. In mid-September, the ruby-throated hummingbirds left in Monona are mostly the young who hatched earlier this summer, and they are much more chill than their parents. These birds will spend the remaining days here on their own, improving their flight agility and doubling their weight for the long journey to southern Mexico and Central America. Never mind that their winter home is a place they've never seen. Without mom or dad to guide them, they somehow know exactly where to go. From here, they'll travel over 1,000 miles to the Gulf Coast, stopping to refuel over the course of a few weeks. Many of these young birds will take the safer overland route around the Gulf's coastline rather than attempting the 500-mile nonstop flight over open water. It's a smart choice when they're still learning the ropes. The latest hummingbird I've ever spotted in Monona was on October 9th, and that's why I keep my feeders up until the first hard freeze. Don't worry about keeping your feeders out too late. They won't delay migration. In fact, you might just give a late-season youngster the very fuel it needs to get on its way. This is Mary Merle with the Monona Bird Report, and I'm glad that WVMO cares about birds.
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1: It's official. You're listening to the coolest little station in the nation. My name is Rod, and this is GS2BB Part 2 with Dean Martin and Jonathan Winters. Remember Dean's TV show and how Johnny Winters would appear each week in a new characterization? Why, it seems like it was only yesterday.
2: Hi. Hi, Andy.
3: Howdy, man.
2: You mind my putting my bird on your barn? Ain't it pretty?
3: It's the first bird I've had on my bar.
2: Why, you little devil. Come on, sing for him, Tweety. Sing for him. Turn him upside down. That'll teach you. Give me something. I don't care what it is. Oh, bless your heart. My, it's a miserable night out, ain't it? Electrical storms and everything. I was hit twice by that elm down there. Oh, boy.
3: Yeah, he's a bad guy, Elm.
2: You rascal. You're sweet. What's your name?
3: Paul.
2: Paul. Paul what?
3: Paul what?
2: Paul what? I see in the paper what you did. Bad news. Say, I'll drink this now. I have money. I didn't bring my purse. Well, some teenager rolled me near that pond. Oh, give me another one.
3: All right.
2: It's your heart. Merry Christmas, Happy Easter, and Lolly Lulu. Here's one for the bird. Wait, wait, sing, you miserable bird. I put $14 in that thing.
3: Yeah.
2: I'll just feed you to a cat. There you go again, Black. Listen, I seen an ad here in the paper in the Daily Eagle, and I also seen a little card in your window.
3: Yeah, there's a sign out there. We're looking for a waitress. We'd like to have a waitress.
2: Oh, bless you. I'm 86 years old. My body is, well... Hands are a little gnarly, but I could mix well with the customers.
3: Well,
2: maybe plug the machine in for you once in a while.
3: Well, huh? It's
2: I need help.
3: Wait, it's a topless.
2: It's
3: waitress. Topless waitress.
2: Oh, topless.
3: Yes.
2: My body's like an uprooted rubber plant.
3: Oh, it pays $125.
2: $125?
3: Yeah.
2: Give me an hour in the alley to work out, will you?
4: How lucky can one guy be? I kissed her and she kissed me.

Dean Martin, what a great performer. His relaxed style and great sense of humor endeared him to audiences for decades. His long-running television show was one of the most popular shows of its day, and he often featured Jonathan Winters as a guest, so it was good to reminisce about that today here on GS2BB.

the Enoch Light Orchestra with the Boogie Woogie. And up next on our travels backward in time, we hear from a singer you could catch on the 1940s airwaves just about any time you tuned in. She sang on all the variety shows on radio, enjoying tremendous fame and success. She was Lilton Martha Tilton. Here's Martha with the Benny Goodman Band.

perfect for the cool fall nights. Les Brown and his band of renown here on Great Songs, Great Singers, and Big Bands. This guy, kind of like me, was too young to be known during the big band era, but totally unlike me, he could sing a mean tune. This was a big hit for Bobby Darin in the early 60s.

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1: Hi, I'm Bill Groff from Copps Avenue, and this is The Lake Loop. They say you can't judge a book by its cover. But just to make sure we're all on the same page, I do think we can make a binding judgment about one thing. Scanning the shelves of your local bookstore for the newest novel or a timeless classic is likely to misalign your spine. After a book has been meticulously typed and typeset left to right, then stitched together and sandwiched between its covers, publishers, for some reason, show no hesitation in printing the title on the spine sideways. Not always, but often enough that even Dewey himself could not find his decimal-designated selection without giving each volume the side eye. If our eyeballs auto-rotated like our phone screens, this wouldn't be a problem. And if all books had titles as short as Moby Dick or The Holy Bible, or if they went typographically vertical like the Orpheum Theater sign, then we'd be fine. You've probably heard the saying, if I'd had more time, I would have written less, which has been misattributed to so many sources that I'm not sure anybody actually said it. Well then, maybe instead of shorter titles, the solution is to write longer books. Tolstoy had enough horizontal margin for error to call War and Peace a whole bunch of wars and not enough peace and a partridge in a pear tree. But as long as writers write, editors edit, and publishers publish, the wordy wordsmiths will have their way. So, how about this? Rather than standing books on shelves, why don't bookstores stack their stock flat on its back, the way regular people pile the half-read volumes on our coffee tables and nightstands? Buying a book is a binding commitment. It shouldn't be a pain in the neck. And that's my spinal answer. Thanks for riding along on this segment of The Lake Loop. I'm Bill Groff. Until next time, on your left!
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We're so glad you could join us here on Great Songs, Great Singers, and Big Bands. 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Frank Sinatra performed our restart. Now, it's Joe Stafford.

Jeff Perry here, inviting you to join me for This Week in Music History. 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

0: I am joined now by my associate in song, Mr. Geddy Crosby, who's been flown in at great expense from Cecil Meyer's Milk Bar. Get it? We were sailing along.
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0: love that Wayne King. Well, 20 years have passed. I put on a little around the middle. Lost considerable off the top. But Moonlight Bay goes on.
1: We were sailing along.
0: Sailing in a souped-up hot rod outboard, yes. Some sailing.
1: Moonlight Bay.
0: Ah, the bay. I was very big on the bay, very
1: we
0: big.
1: We could hear the voices ringing.
0: Boo.
1: Oh, no.
0: Listen, don't
1: they
0: knock that.
1: To
0: kept you freeloading for years.
1: You have stolen my heart.
0: Yes, you've stolen many of my

0: Joe Stafford sang one of the big hits of the big band era, and Bing's encore featured his son Gary Crosby as they paddled along on Moonlight Bay. We have time for a Cole Porter tune, and who better to sing it than Cole Porter himself, along with Vince Giordano and the Nighthawks. You're the Top.
1: That word poetic, I'm so pathetic, that all with a bond is best. Instead of getting them off of my chest, to let them rest on it. I hate parading my serenading, and I probably missed a ball. But if this ditty is not so pretty, at least it'll tell you how great you are.

right here, and it's time we put the wrapper on another GS2BB show. We certainly enjoyed being here, and we hope you've enjoyed the reminiscing. In about an hour, we can all polka up a storm with DJ Shotsky right here on WVMO-FM. And remember to tune in Wednesday night at 8 and or Saturday morning at 9 for This Week in Music History with our boy Jeff. So it's so long for now. We heard Benny Goodman's orchestra earlier with Martha Tilton. The orchestra is back for an encore with Jersey Bounce.

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1: 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We play Dixieland Jazz, and we thank you for joining us tonight.
2: Well, good evening. This is our 145th program. Can you believe that? 145 one-hour programs, and we really haven't duplicated too much. It's all from our collection. Well, tonight we're going to do something a little different again in historical jazz. The last Dixieland recording was made in 1932, for quite a while. They started recording Dixieland in 1917, and by 1932, the big bands had taken over. So they weren't recording Dixieland because it wasn't selling. Everybody was going to the big band era. The next Dixieland wasn't recorded until 1938. And these are some of those original recordings. We're going to start out with Mez Mesro and Sidney Bouchet with the Tommy Ladmire Orchestra. If you'll notice, they call them orchestras and not jazz bands at this particular time. They're going to be playing Weary Blues, Really Blue, and I think you'll recognize the third one.

And we're going to finish out our first set with the Mesro Orchestra again. And, of course, Mesro was a great jazz clarinet player and soprano sax. But they're playing here Revolutionary Blues and Come On with the Come On.

0: Stay with us for more traditional jazz this evening on the Voice of Monona, WVMO. We are the Litchfields, bringing some of our favorite music to you.
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1: For our second set tonight, we're going to feature Art Hody. The first songs he's going to be playing with the Truck Parham Jazz Band. And he's be playing Mr. Blues, the Chime Blues, and Pine Top Blues. Now, Pine Top was a boogie-woogie player back years ago, and so this is kind of, you know, a takeoff on him.
2: Pine Top is the name of a person?
1: Yeah, Pine Top, because he had the Time Pop boogie, but that was his name.
2: Pine Top.
1: Mm-hmm. Well, I'm sure it was a studio name.
2: You can't make this stuff up, can you?

And we'll finish out the second set tonight with more Art Hodes, but this time playing with Albert Nichols' band. The first song is Shimmy She Wobble, and his last one we'll be playing with Art Hodes is the Creole Love Song.

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4: Now going through some of my old recordings that I bought years and years ago, this is George Lewis at the Ohio Union, the jazz concert that he put on in 1954.
5: Believe me, we're very happy to see all you folks here to get a little bit of our New Orleans culture. The remarks that I might give out with tonight are unprepared. In the true tradition of jazz music, this is all extemporaneous anyway. We're going to give you then some music direct from the Crescent City by the George Lewis Jazz Band, composed of gentlemen born, reared, and who have been playing in the Crescent City all of their lives, save for very brief periods on the West Coast and in New York and on these college tours, which incidentally have become an annual thing with us. I would now like to bring out the band individually. Our first bandsman, our piano man, Alton Purnell.

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Well, this jazz concert is over 2 hours long, so we, of course, we can't do the whole thing here. So for our last section tonight, we're going to skip to the end of the concert and hear High Society and Muskrat Ramble.

thank you all from my heart. It really made me very happy. And I don't know what to say. I'm just so far, I wouldn't expect to find a large crowd like this. First place. And we're so overjoyed that we would really, really like to come back. Anyhow, I don't know what to say. But do you want to start this?

0: Dial in next week for more Dixieland Jazz. 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
3: 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And in this episode of Polka Time, it's Oktoberfest season. What started as a highfalutin wedding for some Bavarian royals turned into an agricultural fair and eventually a beer festival so big it needed to spread out over several weeks. And in the upper Midwest, we're totally on board with this idea. Now for Wisconsin, this also means it's polka season, aka the best season. So fill your stein with a beverage of your choice. And I admit, I forgot my recording of Alte Kameraden singing Ein Prosit at home. It kind of got filed away in the shuffle, sorry. So you're just going to have to imagine saying Prost to a tune about Gemütlichkeit, the German word for friendliness and good cheer. And buckle up, because we've got a whole hour ahead of us of Oktoberfesty delights. And I think the best way to start this show off is with Andy Justman and his orchestra with their rendition of the Hofbräuhaus. Prost, enjoy.